That was Gintas K with Slow from Mertz Mania, a CD and digital on Bandcamp. From Lithuania, an album of electroacoustic live electronic pieces made using his own instrument consisting of a computer, Plug Bidule software and MIDI controller assigned to VST plugins. All software parameters were controlled and altered live in real time using knobs and sliders of the MIDI controller attached to the VST plugin parameters. Mertz Mania is a piece connecting classical music with today's noise music, and the title is a reference to Mertzbau, in case you hadn't guessed that. Now, from an album of improvised music by Devin Gray with Andrea Parkins and Frank Krakowski, this is called In Vivo.

Yeah, nice ending. That was Devin Gray featuring Andrea Parkins and Frank Gratkowski with In Vivo from Hertz of Gold, a CD and digital release on Bandcamp. That's improvised music from Andrea Parkins on electronics, accordion and Wurlitzer, Frank Gratkowski on saxophones, flutes and clarinets, and Devin Gray on drums and percussion and Hertz. They first started playing as a unit in the Berlin underground scene, and since 2015 they've continued to hold bi-yearly trio appearances. Right, this next piece of music is an experiment in quadraphonic. This is new from Sarah Bell Reed. It's called Manifold.

That was Sarah Bell Reed with Manifold Quark version from a digital release on Bandcamp called Manifold. Sarah is based in Los Angeles, a performer composer who plays trumpet, modular synthesizer, and various handcrafted electronic instruments. Manifold began as a live touring performance piece that used real-time processing in Mac's MSP to transform live acoustic input into a continuously shifting four-channel sound field. The Quark versions on this release use technology that allows artists to distribute quadraphonic recordings in stereo format, then decode them back into quad for playback. And you can learn more about that and download the free software plugin at quark.psychic.com. Good to see quadraphonic recordings making a comeback. Technology that sort of stalled in the 70s, I suppose, now due to formats like Dolby Atmos that have replaced it in a way. I know that there are a number of CD reissues that were accidentally pressed from quadraphonic masters, including many big name artists, and there's a site out there somewhere that lists them all. But of course, you still need a quad decoder to play them. A fun thing to do, I think, if you've got the time and money to invest into that kind of project. Now, Brighton's Map 71, one of the many artists to play at our series of live Sonic Imperfections nights in the past, and friends of the show, have a new album out. This is their seventh album. It's called The Feral Jinx. Let's have a track from that now called Shadow Strata.

That was Map 71 with Shadow Strata from a CD and digital release called The Feral Jinx on Foolproof Projects. Lisa Jane on lyrics, vocals, percussion and artwork, and Andy Pine on drums, percussion, synth, samples and production. This is their seventh album, on which they veer away from their core spoken wave style towards improvisation, vocal sounds and soundscapes. Thank you to Lisa for sending that music in, and to all the other artists who sent music in for this month's show. If you're a musician or artist who makes experimental or unusual music, we'd love to hear from you. Send your music into the show. You can reach me, Nigel, via Facebook is probably the best place. And that's our Sonic Imperfections page. We also have accounts that you can follow on Blue Sky and X, of course, formerly known as Twitter. Okay, we're nearly at the end of the show, but I'm going to leave you with a track from an album I've been really enjoying. This is the Henriette Eilertsen Trio with a track called Medieval and Morin from an album called Moda, a vinyl CD and digital release on Bandcamp. They're from Norway, as well as Henriette on flute. The album features Joel Ring on cello, Øystein Arns Vik on drums, and John Balk on keys and percussion. Thanks very much for listening to Sonic Imperfections. I'll see you next time.

0: 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Tonight we continue downstream to Drone Man's 4, our investigation of drone as a cinematic device throughout history. This episode sails toward a single director whose entire body of work is built upon a method that inverts the orthodoxy of synchronized sound. The British filmmaker Mark Jenkin, a filmmaker who shoots silently on a clockwork camera engineered before the filmmaker's own conception. The Bolex H16 hand cranks and runs at an unstable frame rate, emitting a mechanical clatter that renders any attempt at location sound near impossible. Every audible element in his films, dialogue, foley, atmosphere, and music, is built from a small studio in West Cornwall after the picture has been hand-processed and edited. The drone is not an aesthetic choice. In Mark Jenkin's cinema, it is a structural consequence. When location dialogue is void from production, what remains between the elements added in post is not the natural silence of a recorded room, but the absolute silence of nothing. The process of adding dialogue back into the picture only makes the silences around the dialogue more deafening. Something has to fill this space.
1: What do you want?
2: I don't know.
1: What do you need?
2: A house.
1: A house doesn't make a home.
2: That's nice, but I don't actually know where I'll be staying tonight.
0: The score as drone, in his films, is the answer to a problem that the method itself created.
3: What are you doing here?
0: Drone, not of a composer, but of a sound designer working in a studio he calls the Analog Room, half wet for processing 16mm film, half dry for processing audio. The drone, in this environment, is not music laid over the picture. It is the acoustic floor on which the rest of the soundtrack stands.

0: We gotta go. You buying that cottage?
1: Nah, it's too small.
0: Night.
1: Night.

0: Jenkins' mid-length film, Bronco's House, released in 2015 and 44 minutes long, was shot silently on the Bolex and post-synced in its entirety. This was the prototype for a process he had been developing across years of experimental short film work on Super 8 and 16mm.
1: Squatting then?
2: No.
1: You know what I mean?
2: They got no choice.
1: Can't just be a free-for-all.
2: Open your eyes, man. It is a free-for-all.
1: The owners have been informed.
2: They can't touch them.
1: And I'm not paying this.
0: Bait, released in 2019, was the first feature application of the method. A black and white study of class displacement and gentrification in a Cornish fishing village won the BAFTA for Outstanding Debut by a British writer, director or producer.
3: With the way that we work, that, you know, we haven't got a lot of resources and we haven't got a lot of time and we haven't got a lot of film stock, so let's worry about the audio later on. That was the first thought that I had when I thought of just, and also shooting on a Bolex, which sometimes it's running at 24 frames a second, sometimes it's about 19, sometimes it's at 30, depending on how it feels that day, or you know, how warm it is or humid it is or whatever. So sync sounds very difficult. And also what I'd found in the past when I had recorded sync sound, that quite often the first stage of post-production sound was repairing things. And I think that's a really bad point to start at when you go into the sound design thing, right, what have we got to fix? Whereas if you've got nothing, you start with, you know, what can we do? You don't create problems. You sort of, you know, you can just build and be creative with it.

0: How was the drive?
1: Awful. 7 hours.
0: Same. Never mind. We're here now.
1: Yeah.
2: What happened was I started messing around in the studio with an analog synthesizer. I bought it when I just finished processing all of the negative, and I thought, this will be good. I can just start messing around with a synthesizer as a distraction from the film. But I was so engrossed with the film that anything else I was doing, I was ending up relating it back to the film. So as I was making these drones, and they were playing in the studio, I was recording them to tape and then playing back and listening to them. And as I was listening to them, I was then going back and working on the film. So quite by accident, I was watching sequences of the film which were silent with the sounds of these drones going over the top. And I just thought, actually, some of this works. There was never any intention to be any music in this film. Music in inverted commas. But I started noticing that these drones started filling gaps in the soundtrack. And obviously, shooting silently, you do have a lot of gaps. So there is, I'm always looking for something to put on the soundtrack that isn't the naturalistic sound. And I didn't want music, it wasn't the type of film where I felt there was enough space for music to be doing much of the work. The montage needed to be doing the work emotionally. But these drones started to work, and they felt quite embedded.

0: Hello and welcome to the Loud Women Show on Resonance FM. I am Cassie Fox and I will be your host for the next 90 minutes, playing you lots of lovely new music that just happens to, I've forgotten how to do this, Anastasia. It's all gone to pot already. It's been 3 weeks for me. It's been two for you.
1: Oh, okay.
0: Yeah, and I've forgotten. At my stage of life, 3 weeks is a long time.
1: But it's good to be back.
0: It's so good to be back. I've really missed it.
1: Yeah.
0: And all of the new music has just been stacking up in our little...
1: Yeah, we collected a lot of music.
0: We have. The spreadsheet of goodies overflows,
1: yeah,
0: as they
1: exactly.
0: say. So yes, we've gone off script already. So we've got Anastasia here.
1: Yeah,
0: we've got Artemy here taking photographs today because we have Hawks in the studio. They are going to be playing us at least one song. They're going to play us one song, in fact. And we're going to have a little chat with them in a minute while they're getting ready. We'll play some new music. We have got a stack line up for you today. We have got music from the Draculars, Jordan Rain, Bitchcraft. Can I say that on the radio? I just said it. One Black Friend and lots and lots more.
1: Nice.
0: So there we go. Apologies if anyone was offended by that. It was a band name. It's all one word. I'm sure it's okay. Anyway.
1: Maybe it's beach, like in Beach Body Ready.
0: Beaches, yeah. let's go with that. Anyway, the Moxie Dolls. No one can argue with the Moxie Dolls. They're my new favourite band from Bristol. They are an all-girl punk rock band. What more do you want? they've sent in their new single, so let's have a little listen to that. This is Pretty Silly Boys.

Hiya, I'm Iris Di Napoli, and you're listening to The Loud Woman Show. Keep it loud!

0: That was Cloud Walking by Iris DiNapoli. Iris DiNapoli is Franco-British confessional pop artist from Strasbourg, France, and also a very good friend of mine. Yay. So she currently based between Paris and London, and it's her second single from the first debut EP starring Iris DiNapoli. And she also plays in London, 21st of May. She's open act, so she's going to play in Colors Hoxton.
1: Oh my God, I'm Hoxton. So nervous.
2: Oh, don't be nervous. That was perfectly executed. So she's a friend of yours.
0: Yeah.
2: Excellent. I love a bit of nepotism.
0: But totally the song was great.
2: It was a really good song. Yeah. And she recorded this lovely little ident as well.
0: Yeah. Very cute.
2: More of that sort of thing. That was lovely. Thank you very much. I think our guests are ready to rock. We're really excited. I'm gonna do the right thing. Really excited to have Anuli and Hannah from from Hawks. Over to you.
3: Right, so we're going to do an acoustic version of our latest single, Feral Mother.

0: much. That was beautiful. And I really appreciate that you've come in and done this kind of stripped down acoustic-ish kind of set for us, because you're not an acoustic band.
1: Yeah, this never happened. It's literally never happened up until this point.
2: Yeah.
1: We didn't practice.
2: Wow.
1: Yeah, this is the first time we're playing this.
0: So we had this conversation, didn't we? It's like, can you do four tracks? You're like, maybe one acoustic. So we're grateful for the one.
1: Yeah, sure.
0: But yeah, should we get the full Hawks effect? What should we put on?
1: Should we go for Resistance is Justified, just to do something completely different?
2: Yeah.
0: Good choice. Yeah. Okay, this is Resistance is Justified.
3: Resistance Justified.
4: Evelyn is one of the Felonit team. Now in 2025, my brother sits in his cell being called a terrorist for protesting an occupied Palestine.

0: bombs to destroy lives, not destroy bombs to save lives. Free.
1: Wow. We can't do that acoustic. You're quite right. Yeah, tell us about that song.
2: So that song is called Resistance is Justified, and it's the first track of our upcoming album, The World Splits Open, which will be out June 26th. And it is written in solidarity with the Filton 24. 24 really brave political activists who nearly 2 years ago now broke into the Elbit weapons factory in Bristol, in Filton, Bristol, which Elbit is an Israeli weapons manufacturer. They broke into the factory and they smashed a load of war drones. This also includes, all these people include my incredible friend Jordan Devlin. Yeah, so they were in prison for a year and a half without trial. And then currently there is actually a retrial of the whole case going on because the jury couldn't find any of them guilty, because they could see that what they were fighting against, the damage they did was less than what the damage being caused by the weapons in the factory. And so it's insane that this retrial is happening right now with a new jury because the prosecution they couldn't let it go. So yeah, this is a song of solidarity with the Filton 24, Free the Filton 24. And yeah, we just hope that they're not going to end up in prison under the Terrorism Act. So yeah, this song is about that and the madness that happens when a government is afraid of people that are awake to their power.
1: Oh, amazing. What sort of reaction have you had so far to the song?
2: This song is like, it carries so much. It was a collaborative song. So when we were down at Middle Farm Studios in Devon, we had a lot of artists like either scream or sing on the track. So Ren from Petrol Girls came down and she did some screaming, and that was amazing because...
1: She's a screamer, that one.
2: Anything Ren does is fine by me. Also we got Jasmine Forti to contribute some vocals to the track because she also has one of the Filter 24 is Yulia, who's one of her best friends, and an amazing music teacher from Gaza called Ahmed Mouin sent us a song, like a song about Palestine on our last day in the studio, and that's what you can hear right at the end of the track. Obviously it's like a risky song. I ended up actually performing this outside the courthouse during the trial of the Filton 24, and that was like, okay, this song has like found its place. That was really a really powerful moment.
1: Yeah, what was that like to play it outside the courthouse?
2: It was punk in the sense that, like, you know, you just rock up and you're like, I don't know what to expect. And like, you know, things go wrong and everything. But ultimately it was like, it was really powerful and really emotional because I also know that the defendants could hear us inside the courthouse. And I've been in that courthouse so much over the last few months that I've been part of this trial and like in the public gallery. And so, yeah, to be able to like sing a song that's about my friend who's like on the stand, I was like, this is really cool.
1: How amazing to be making music that's making that sort of impact and raising awareness of what's going on.
2: Thank you.
1: Now, I've got a huge confession to
3: we all do.
1: There was a technical failure. I'm blaming this little glass duck here that I've got on this slider. He wasn't doing his job. He was supposed to be telling me to put that slider up. And yeah, that's it. Artemy has just photographed the offending duck. So our dear listeners were robbed of your performance. Would you mind doing it all again?
2: Why not? All right. Yeah, so for the second time, we're going to play our new single, Feral Mother. Yeah,
3: let's do it.
2: Let's do it.
3: Take two.
2: Take two.

0: Here he go.
1: I'm assured that our listeners heard that time. Thank you so much. That was awesome. Let's have another recorded track as well, so we can hear some more of your power. We've got Death Makes Sisters of Us All. Tell us about that song.
2: So that's a track of our last album. And Death Makes Sisters of Us All is essentially a war cry against patriarchal violence. It's a song that live we always dedicate this to women and our queer community. It's about being afraid walking home alone at night, and it's about making yourself smaller for fear of violence or silencing yourself. And that how this struggle is like is this thread that binds us. But also that, like, God, the force when we come together is the most powerful. It's unstoppable. So it's also about
1: having
2: to, like, make each other brave and bring out the best in each other.
1: Yeah. Excellent.

0: Cat Crash on the Loud Women Show. That was You Lie to Your Therapist. That was a bit of an exclusive. That comes out on May the 1st. When's that? That's quite
1: Friday.
0: Soon, isn't it?
1: Friday.
0: Yay. Little exclusives for it. So Cat Crash are going to be playing at Loud Women Fest New York, which is happening on the 16th of May, which is very, very soon. If anyone is listening from New York, which does happen, do come, do buy tickets.
1: Yeah.
0: Because people in New York apparently are a bit like people in London, and they decide what they're going to do on the day. They're not going to buy tickets in advance. Oh, no. I'm just going to sweat on the way to New York.
1: People of New York, please come.
0: Come, bring a friend.
1: Yeah.
0: Bring your mum.
1: Kids?
0: Kids. Not the kid. No, leave the kids at home.
1: Okay, then.
0: 21 plus.
1: 21 plus. But yeah, maybe your colleagues. America. Your gym bros, gym sis.
0: Gym sisters, maybe. Anyway, before Cat Crash, we had the full rock metal version of your brand new single. Would you like to tell us more about Feral Mother?
2: Yes. So Feral Mother is our grief song. It's about loss, and it's about the process of that and processing it within the natural world, and sort of allowing nature to like hold that pain and guide you through it. And it's about like the isolation of grief as well, and feeling like, you know, you just go through a phase of just feeling really like it's you're just on your own. But then the sort of like there's a quiet voice at some point that like it says like it's time, you know, you can grow around this, you can move past this, and
0: it won't turn into a therapy session, I promise. And this was a personal experience of yours.
2: It was actually, yeah. This song is actually about my cat Moses.
0: He
2: went missing last year, and I still don't know what happened to him. But basically, the reason it's called Feral Mother is because so I live on a boat in like marshland, and he vanished, and someone said they thought they saw him. And so I went to this bridge in the night and I called Moses, and this fluffy ginger cat appeared, and I thought it was him, but it was dark. And so then I thought, right, well, he's not coming to me, so he must have gone feral. And basically I spent weeks like essentially living in this field, and became kind of feral and insane, and was just like walking
0: just
2: around this
0: calling
2: field,
0: Moses,
2: just like screaming Moses with like sardines, you know, and like being there till the early hours, and like fighting with foxes because they were trying to like take the food, and this went on forever, like
3: yeah, and it was like January, February, it was like freezing, right?
2: Yeah, oh. I was.

0: all my layers, and this was going on for weeks, and I was losing my mind. And then eventually, I found out that this cat wasn't Moses, and so then I was just like,
1: just local grumpy ginger cat.
0: That was it. It was like his twin. Like they were so similar. Aww. But Moses, like he has such a deep place in my heart, and you know, he might still be out there, but. Yeah, that's what the song is about. You know, we wanted to keep it like relatable, so I don't always tell this story. Oh,
1: thank you for sharing. I know the cat grief. It can hit you really hard as well. It's little guys don't live for nearly long enough. But hopefully Moses is out there and they're little buggers on their cats. I mean, maybe he's just
0: Moses. If you can hear. Get home now.
1: My name is Mr. Floofy these days, actually.
0: Oh my God.
1: I had a cat literally just leave me, and I'd had her since she was a kitten, and she'd, you know, she'd been through all my single years with me, from, you know, flat to flat and husband to husband. She was, you know, like my best friend. She was my little buddy. She adored me. And I had one baby, and she was like, okay, right, we can tolerate this. Uh-huh. We can tolerate the one baby. And then I had the second baby, and then that baby started crawling. And then she's got a child and a toddler, and she was like, I'm not having it. Just literally not having it. And she moved in with a childless couple across the road.
0: That's brutal.
1: And wow. And for years I would kind of see her, and she would literally sit in the street and turn her back in a kind of giving you nothing.
0: My God.
1: And she was the friendliest cat. Like everyone in the road knew her, knew her name, but she would completely blank me. She was furious with me for daring to have kittens. But she you know, she was happy. She had a new life, new name.
0: So you still see her?
1: I haven't seen her for a while. It's been a while now.
0: Okay.
1: So, yeah.
2: That turning the back is next level.
1: Yeah, this is what I mean. Cats. So there's hope for Moses if that is a.
0: You do hear mad stories of, like, you know, cat returned after 30 years. It's a Christmas miracle.
1: Sorry, I've ruined your grief song now.
0: Sorry, about
1: ridiculous
0: it,
1: one-eyed cat story. but what's Hawks up to at the moment? I know you're playing Rebellion this summer.
3: Ooh.
1: Because you're coming to play the Loud Omen stage at Rebellion, which I'm super excited about.
0: Thanks for the invite.
1: Thanks for coming.
2: Yeah, we're super excited. We're also playing Uprising Festival. That's coming in May in Leicester. And really exciting news, our album's coming out June 26th.
1: Yay.
2: So it will be birthed.
1: How many tracks on the album?
2: 10.
3: Lovely.
2: It's classic. Nice round 10.
0: Yeah.
2: We did go in with hopes of 11 maybe in the studio, but I think 10 was correct.
1: Yeah. So you're releasing this yourself?
0: Yeah.
2: DIY. Mm. DIY all the way.
1: Nice. And there's going to be vinyl, I know.
0: Mm-hmm.
1: Yeah.
2: Vinyl orders in. Booklet,
0: Bright red vinyl.
2: The booklet's done.
0: Yeah.
2: Artwork done.
1: How exciting.
2: Colour of vinyl selected.
1: Oh.
2: Yeah, it's all like little micro decisions.
1: Oh, can you tell us the colour of the vinyl, or will it be a grand reveal?
2: Yeah. It's red. And you can pre-order it now, actually. You can pre-order the vinyl and the CD.
1: Excellent. So if anyone's listening and wants to hear you in a less chaotic pre-recorded fashion, where do we find you? Where's the best place to find you?
2: Well, less chaotic is recorded. I mean, live is equally as chaotic for us.
0: Oh, right.
2: Come to a gig,
0: yeah.
2: Oh, yeah. We embrace the chaos.
0: Yeah. But yeah, at Hawks Music everywhere, or hawks.co.uk.
1: And I should spell you as well.
0: You should.
1: H-A-W-X-X.
0: Mm-hmm, mm-hmm.
1: There we go. Other Hawks spellings are available.
0: Yes.
2: Not available to us at the time.
1: thank you so much for coming in. It's been lovely to have you here.
0: Thanks
1: and
0: so much,
1: thank you for stripping down one of your songs, but I'm sure everyone can see why it's just not possible to do more.
0: We'll have to try and do more, I think. Mm. It's quite nice to figure out the arrangements of very heavy songs.
4: It is. It just depends how much screaming there is.
1: Screaming and acoustic guitar.
0: It's a thing. Vibe. It's quite cool. Yeah. There's a space for it.
1: Absolutely. Should we have some more music that we're going to be experiencing in America? Anastasia.
5: Yeah, very soon.
1: Because, as I might have mentioned, we haven't sold nearly enough tickets to New York. So I want to talk about these bands as much as possible. We've got the Nanas coming to New York with us. Now, the Nanas are from South Wales. They were originally formed... they were originally formed through... whereabouts in South Wales are you from, Hannah?
2: Llanelli, South West Wales.
1: Nice.
2: Llanelli and Carmarthen.
1: Excellent. Well, I think they're mostly kind of Cardiff, Newport.
2: Yeah, rivalry, but I'll take it.
1: They're very lovely.
2: Yeah,
1: It was a Millennium Centre workshop that was putting together women over 50 and putting them into bands and workshops to learn how to play.
2: That's
1: for
2: awesome.
1: Example, the bass. I went down and taught them to play the bass and
0: sick.
1: Found out that they knew it all already. I had nothing to teach them. But yeah, they're now this absolutely awesome band. They've recorded stuff with the guy from Skin
5: Crazy.
1: Drift. And they're coming to New York. They're crowdfunding at the moment. So if you like the sound of what I'm about to play you, which I'm sure you will, chuck them a fiver or something and help get them to New York. But yeah, they're going to be there, so hopefully they've raised enough. They've just released their new EP, well, their debut EP, which is called The Nanifesto.
5: What a cool name.
1: It's very cool.
0: That's great.
1: The whole thing is really cool. And their songs are like proper political, you know, they're still fighting the good fight. It's awesome. So this is a track off this, but they're all quite sweary actually, so this is one that I can play. This one's called Care Home Robbery.

0: all the way from Jersey City. That was the Draculas with Time is a Maze. That is out on their latest 7-inch vinyl record, I'm Blue. There you go.
1: Interesting.
0: Yeah. Interesting. Yeah. I just really like their name, the Draculas.
1: Yeah, with a little, was it not a dash? How do you call this?
0: A hyphen.
1: What?
0: A hyphen.
1: Okay.
0: Have you never heard the word hyphen before?
1: I don't think so.
0: Oh. It's Anastasia's first hyphen. We were here for it.
1: Yeah. Learning English here.
0: Excellent. Well, you know we like a bit of punctuation on the show.
1: We do.
0: We've got some more punctuation coming up. Don't you worry. Yeah. I'm going to play the band that whose name I'm probably not supposed to say.
1: We were going to say Beat.
0: We had an agreement. Beechcraft.
1: Yeah.
0: Yes. Tell us about Beechcraft. Oh, they're from York.
1: Oh, local.
0: Well,
1: local from
0: local,
1: England.
0: Local if you live in Yorkshire.
1: I mean, not New York or... It's been a very long show.
0: It's Anastasia's Geography Corner.
1: Right, yeah, but it's local.
0: We're going to play Beechcraft and I'm going to show Anastasia a map of the UK. This is their new single, Superstitious.

0: one black friend with, she said, they were all the way from Jacksonville.
1: Yeah, Florida.
0: Yes. Yes, we knew that, didn't we? We didn't just look it up.
1: No, we actually did look it up.
0: Yeah. Yeah. But that's fine. We're learning. We're learning all the
1: exactly.
0: time.
1: Exactly. And so it's not local.
0: It's not local. I tell you who are local, though.
1: Okay.
0: Are Sisters of Hysteria. Now, this track came in, and this is a little glimpse behind the velvet curtain here. Anastasia and I have this little spreadsheet where we write our little notes and we write little secret things, and Anastasia writes things like, I like this, play this on the radio. And this one, Anastasia's written, love it, invite on the show. And I've done exactly that. In fact, I sent them an email and I even said, like, sorry for the love bombing, but I like really love your band. Will you come play a gig and will you come on the radio? And they've said yes to everything.
1: Oh my God.
0: I love it when bands say yes to everything.
1: Oh my God.
0: So we're putting them on the 16th of July at the Bread Great. And Roses.
1: Yes.
0: Which is going to be our next gig at the Bread and Roses. Which,
1: lovely.
0: Because we loved it there. And they're also going to come in on the 12th of July, so a couple of days before that gig.
1: Amazing.
0: And come on the radio.
1: Great.
0: So there you go. That's the power of the spreadsheet.
1: Yeah, this is what happens when you submit your music to our form.
0: Exactly. If you are listening and you would like such magical things to happen to you and your band, just head to loudwomen.org and find our form. Click on the radio link and you'll find everything that you need there. And you can tell us that you can send us your music, you can send us a little ident, and you can tell us that you want to come and be on the radio. And such things happen. So, let's play Sisters of Hysteria and you will see why Anastasia and I were so excited when we heard this band, and they're from London as well, which is local.
1: Absolutely.

0: 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Thanks for listening and make sure to check out my new EP called Learning to Know Myself. Keep it loud.
1: For you, it's a thing of the past, but the scars still cut deep. He's fallen in love with you while I'm left here to bleed.

0: Domi Hawk in there with Break My Heart Again. Now, Domi, we've played on the show before.
1: Yes.
0: And I've got a feeling we're going to be playing her a lot because she's doing this crazy thing. In 12 months of 2026, she's going to write 12 songs. So she's doing...
1: Amazing.
0: That's a song a month.
1: Yeah.
0: Quick maths.
1: It sounds amazing. Like, it's a good challenge, and I hope this person have enough of resources to actually do it.
0: Yeah, but also that was a banger. We're all here having a nice little chair disco going on here. But yeah, you think, like, if you're churning out one a month, and yeah, churning out the bangers, we should try and get her in on the show. Someone else that we've been in touch with a lot, actually, and I'd love to see this band live at some point. We must make this happen. Lilith Left the Garden, who are in The Hague. They're in the Netherlands. And they've got a debut album, Kindred Spirits. And they've sent in a song called... It's got the coolest name. It's called Grackle Grackle.
1: Wow.
0: Yeah. What do you think that means, Anastasia? What does that mean to you?
1: Maybe it's something in Dutch.
0: Okay.
1: Yeah.
0: Grackle, grackle. I don't know. I'm kind of thinking, like, maybe it's an animal noise? Or what animal goes grackle, grackle?
1: Maybe like a duck?
0: Yeah, maybe like this naughty duck who's sabotaged my slider. Anyway, yes, this is the noise of a naughty duck. Grackle, grackle.

0: Miss her already. That was Gem Wax with Brother.
1: That was very sweet song.
0: It was, wasn't it? It was a little bit jazzy.
1: A bit
0: leaning in the jazz style.
1: Yeah, but still very cute and nice.
0: I liked it. We've got guests coming in next week.
1: Yes.
0: Who will they be?
1: We don't know.
0: Hopefully it'll be Wokarati Party.
1: Yeah,
0: so
1: hopefully.
0: Yeah, just confirm, will you? God damn it. Love ya. Anyway, but we'll be here anyway, won't we? And we'll have lots of new music. We're going to end on a song by Marley Wild Thing called All the Girls, which sounds like an appropriate ending to such a show. And another appropriate ending, perhaps, is for all of us to say...
1: Love!

Hello and welcome to this week's Tunes from Turtle Island. I'm your host, Andrew GJ. And have I got a banging one for you today? I've got all sorts of genres from a range of different nations within Turtle Island. If you're a new listener to the show, welcome. And if you don't know, Turtle Island is one of the names given by the indigenous peoples of North America to the continent of North America. I started off the show with the Ojibwe artist Natasha Fisher. That was from the EP Temporary Feelings, and it was called The Motions. I'm going to continue with a bit of dubstep now. This is the Ojibwe Cree artist G-Dubs. This is a new single from him. It's called Move.

And so that was the indigenous Mexican duo Fabi Reina and Sumo Hair, who call themselves Reina Tropical, along with the Mexica conscious hip-hop artist Shooter's Cattle. That was a new single, it was called Camino. And I'm going to change the vibe a little bit with some, new wave synth rock, I guess. This is another duo, two sisters, Dorothy and Natasha Collier, whose mother was Apache and father was African-American. Together they're called Lindy Vision. This is a new single, and it's called I Don't Even Like You.

And that was the young Inuk singer and rapper from Pond Inlet, Nunavut, Oslin, with a track from her album Journey called Ma Ma Mun. And next, a little bit of country from the singer-songwriter from the Samaquam Nation, Sherry Marie Ptolemy. This is a new single and it's called Summer Rain.

And that was the Blackfoot and Anishinaabe artist Curtis Clear Sky and his band The Constellations, and that was a new single. It was called Soul Powered. And my next artist is new to the show. I haven't played him before. His name is Aidan Gray. He's a Cree rock artist and multi-genre composer. He goes by the name Cinematic. And this is from the album Metamorphosis, and it's called Sacrifice.

And that last track was from the Metis artist Chevy Bewley. It was a new single and it was called Headlights and Memories. My next track is from the Inuit sister duo Pixik. It's from the album Legends and it's called Mahaha Tickling Demon.

So that was the Anishinaabe Cree and Metis rock band The Bloodshots, and that was another new single. It was called Getting Around. Now for a little bit of hip hop. This is the Ojibwe artist Big Z, who another artist haven't played on the show before. This is a single from 2025 and it's called Lean On Me.

0: And as we're nearing the end of the show, I'd like to take this opportunity to thank all the musicians who made the music that I'm playing tonight, and also to thank you for listening in. I'm Andrew GJ, and this is Tunes from Turtle Island. To find out more about the show, you can look at the Facebook page or go to the website tunesfromturtleisland.eu.
1: Can you tell us an Indian first then?
2: Adam and Eve, because I looked at them all, and I'm all

And that was the hip hop artist Christine Lee from the Musqueam First Nation in the territory now known as Canada. That was a new single, it was called Experience. My next track is from one of my favourite Indigenous punk bands, the Dead Pioneers. This track is also with the punk band The Interrupters. It's from their to-be-released album later this summer, and this track is called Never Alone.

0: And so, I'm afraid we've come to the end of the show. That was my penultimate track of the night. I'm going to leave you with a track that's a little bit different from that last one. This is Julia Keefe, Indigenous Big Band. And it's a new track called Didat Sweet, Movement to Attention. Julia is Nez Pierce, and Didat is of Navajo heritage. To Attention is a composition that honours the service and sacrifice of Navajo code talkers during World War II, and it features a whole range of Indigenous jazz musicians. I hope you've enjoyed my eclectic mix of tunes from Turtle Island, and I hope you'll come and join me next week, because I'll be back, same time, same channel. But until then...
1: Adeu, Klaus, vajiton molt bé i cuideu-vos.
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Listen. 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
1: If all the cornflakes in the world were floated from New York in an easterly direction, and all the sugar in Cuba were floated northeast, and if all the evaporated milk in Europe were pushed west, and all the children in the world thrown into the Atlantic.
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Oh, yes, that got us off to a good start. Les Bantous de la Capitale with Tokumisa Congo, one of the most well-known Congolese rumba bands of the 60s.

First was Coquenard from France playing Clam, a track from their third album, Flamme Folklore, out now. They're playing at King's Place on 29th of May. Then Les Frères Balfa, Tu peux cogner. The Balfa brothers were a Cajun music group from the rural community of Bayou Grand Louis, near Mamou, Louisiana, where the boys grew up on a sharecropper's farm and learned music from their father, fiddler and singer Charles Balfa. And after Orchestra Super Mazembe with Maloba d'Amour, a Kenya Congolese rumba band now known as Orchestra Bana Mazembe.

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Kiki Navarro with Lizzie Dosunmu and Delo Sosimi, who was former keyboard player with Fela Kuti, playing Ito Ya, followed by Lee Allen, Rockin' at Cosimo's, and then Lau Ro, Brighton-based, born in Sao Paulo, with Conclusão. Single from the new album Lau, release date 26th of June.

That was Natasha Atlas and Sammy Bichet with Unchanging Game, followed by Lonnie Mack, Further On Up the Road, and Rizzo Magic Orbital. They're a Colombian duo. Their digital EP is out on the 14th of April. They've been together since 2020.

And there was Freddie King, considered one of the three kings of the blues guitar, with The Stumble, followed by the great Victoria Spivey with Detroit Moan. The end of the show is creeping up on us. We're going out with Senegal musician Biram Seck and Lair. As always, all show information on Hit It and Split page on Facebook. Hope you enjoyed the show.

0: You are tuned in to the Baba Yaga's Hot Show on Resonance FM with me, Sparrow Flint, live from the studio here in central London. We'll be playing songs from artists we're bringing over to London in the coming months. We started off the show with Sarah Davachi from Canada, who will be playing St. James's Church, playing the organ in the church there. And we follow that by a track by Natalia Bayliss from Ireland, who'll be playing another church, the Old Church in Stoke Newington. She'll be joined by Ime Rady on cello. And follow that was a track by Leah called Macy Stewart and Whitney Johnson from Chicago. We'll be playing Cafe Otto. They just released a new album on International Anthem. It's really good. And just now was a song by La Cosna from France. We'll be playing with Mary Hampton at Cafe Otto. Up next, we have very special guests in the studio today, A.M. Sin. We've got a show at the ICA in September. A.M. Sin will be opening for Lost Kill from Canada, and it's going to be a really great show. And yeah, I'll let A.M. Sin introduce what they're going to be playing right now.
1: Hi, this is A.M. Sin. We are very proud to be here. We're about to present you some piano, live vocals, some sound manipulation, and yeah, enjoy. Thank you.

That was Begayer, a band from France, who will be playing the Horse Hospital later this month. Before that, we had a song by Horse Lords, who are playing ICA in November. And before that was a track by Tony Caro and John, a band from acid folk band from the 70s, who were playing Café Otto with Simon Finn in September. I played a track by Simon Finn just before that as well. And then we had a song by Tony J from San Francisco. He's playing a free show at the Shacklewell Arms, and the Gabbies are opening for him. It's going to be really fun in 4th of July. You should come to that. And opening up that set of songs was a track by Eric Chenot from Canada. Who's playing this Sunday. We have a festival on all this weekend called Dig That Treasure. And yeah, today, tomorrow, Sunday, and Monday, and 3 out of the 4 shows are sold out. There's a few tickets left for Eric Chenot if you want to join us on Sunday. And before that was a live session by AM Scene. That was really beautiful. And yeah, don't forget, AM Scene are playing with Lost Kill at the ICA. So yeah, nearly time to end the show, so I'm gonna play one more track. This is Los Piranhas from Colombia, and yeah, have a good weekend.

Number 23, Sulis 104, dated between 275 and 400 AD. Material, lead alloy. Motive, unspecified. Three texts on one tablet, one superimposed on another, with a third below written by at least two different hands. Scripts are puzzling, and their interpretation remains in serious doubt. Unknown languages.

Number 33, Sulis 84, dated between 175 and 275 AD. Material, lead. Motive, unspecified. Two conjoining fragments heavily corroded. Text in Latin. A translation hasn't been possible.

0: Number 10. Sulis 94. Dated between 275 and 480. Lead Elag. Perjury. Offering a sanction against perjury that accompanied an oath sworn at the spring. This is unique. First epigraphic evidence of a belief attested elsewhere that hot springs punished perjury. The oath seems to be a family matter, unknown local significance. Uricalus Docilosa his wife, Docilis his son, and Docilina Decentinus his brother. Alogiosa, the names of those who have sworn, at the spring of the goddess Sulis on the 12th of April. You are to make him pay for it to the goddess Sulis in his own blood. Urisalus Docilosa'nın karısı, Docilis oğlu ve Docilina, Decentinus kardeşi, Alogiosa. 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
2: Number 105. Sulis 67. Dated between 175 and 275 AD. Material, lead alloy. Motive, unspecified. Text, Latin. English translation. Neither sleep nor sanity. Neither sleep nor sanity.
3: Number 18, Sulis 98. Dated between 200 and 300 AD. In this offering, Sulis appears to have power of both Christians and pagans alike. Latin. Whether pagan or Christian, whosoever, whether man or woman, whether boy or girl, whether slave or free, has stolen from me, Anianus, son of Matutina, 6 silver coins from my purse, you, Lady Goddess, are to exact them from him. If through some deceit he has given me, and do not give those to him, but reckon as the blood of him who has invoked this upon me. Postumens, piso locina alauna materna, consula candidina, Euticius peregrinus, Latinus, Senicianus, Avitianus, Victor Scotius, Aesicunia, Pautuca, Calliops, Celerianus. 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

spring pipes. This is the music of that which heats ancient rain as it rises, rises, a pressure melody to outlast stone. Hot springs, underlain by rock, more heavily fractured than those of adjacent areas. Shafts and tunnels. Ground saturated with hot water. Spring pipes. Collapse structures formed over a local high point. Carboniferous limestone sealed beneath a thick cover of Jurassic rocks. Until the excavation of groundwater in the region, confined by permafrost. Warm water in the limestone knoll, close enough to the surface to melt permafrost. Produce springs in the valley floor. Fine-grained materials in cavities, in limestone, removed. Equilibrium. The rate of flow balanced against spring pipes.

pipes. Spring pipes. Spring pipes. Earth's ichor, risen over eons, a geological song focused in one mouth that sings out as if it were

Number 71, Solis 64. Dated between 175 and 275 AD. Material, lead alloy. Motif, theft of clothing. Five conjoining fragments. After being folded five times, the lead plate was cut through with a knife. The surviving text shows only the last two lines as complete. Text in Latin. English translation. He rests, but let his health overcome, unless he brings the cloak itself back to the same place. Same place. But let his health overcome, unless he brings the cloak itself back to the same place.

0: I'm Amanda Hart. I am the Roman Bath and Pump Room Manager. And since being here, I've been looking specifically at the interpretation of the site and the stories that we tell here, and thinking about some new ideas, some new perspectives.
1: I'm Sasha Matyashkevich, and I'm the Collections Manager here at the Roman Baths. My background's also in archaeology, but my focus is much more on the care and preservation of the objects in the museum, and I'm supporting Amanda in all of her interpretation plans and dreams with both the site and collection.

0: well. It's not the only spring. It's one of three springs in the centre of Bath, and there were probably similar buildings around the other two springs, just that we don't know as much about them as this site here. So, because they've been called various different names over the years as well, so it is really confusing to get your head around that. Essentially, three springs.
1: Before the Romans come with the deposition of the Flints, that's not an accident. It's a real deliberate choice that's happening. This whole idea of using it as this liminal space that's kind of in between, and you see it with watery spaces and the bogs, and they have this clear understanding that the water's both preserving it in their own time as well as in some other way, and that it's this kind of in between. You see it with the spring, you see it with the rivers. In terms of that, the core part of the site is where the goddess resides, you know.
0: Yeah.

0: Number 95, Sulis 77, dated between 175 and 275 AD. Material, lead. Motive, unspecified. The curse survives in two conjoining fragments, heavily corroded and difficult to make out. Folded twice. Text in Latin. English translation. Want.
1: Want.
2: Хочу.
1: Хочу. Ни сна тебе, ни покоя.

0: flint tool is you have a flint nodule, so the natural geological lump of flint, that you're then striking with something heavy, another stone, to break off your flint pieces, and then you're working that with something usually probably a bit softer. So you might be using, for example, something like a bit of antler. It's amazing because this is, you know, it's a real skill to create something like this anyway. And then it's also a practical tool. So it's quite interesting to think about what the thought process is that you're then ritually depositing tons of this into the water. So you're not using it, you're, you know, moving it into a different place. You're not choosing to have that as a tool of your own, but you've still made it and you've put that time and that effort in. So what is the, you know, what's the thought process that's going on?
1: Lavanyaska. Number 74. Solis 61. Dated between 175 and 275 AD. Motive: theft of clothing. Lavanyaska gives to him who, whether man or woman, whether boy or girl, who has stolen her cape. Lavanyaska 将给予那个人。 无论男人还是女人，无论男孩还是女孩，谁偷了他的斗篷？谁偷了他的斗篷 ？Lovanyaska 将给予那个人，无论男人还是女人，无论男孩还是女孩，谁偷了他的斗篷？

0: Number 53, Solus 31. Dated between 175 and 275 AD. Material, lead alloy. Motive, theft of tools. The plowshare mentioned is the only item that appears on the Ba'ath tablets that could not have been stolen at the Ba'ath or from the temple complex. Sibylus refers to someone who presumably lived outside the city. The curse has been folded 3 times. Text in Latin, English translation. If anyone has stolen Sibylus's plowshare, I ask that he lay down his life in the temple unless the plowshare, whether slave or free, a freed man, I will make an end. I will make
1: Hvis noen har stjålet Sibylus' plogskjær, ber jeg om at han legger ned sitt liv i tempelet, med mindre plogskjæret, enten slave eller fri, eller friet mann. 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Jeg vil gjøre en slutt.
0: I will make an end. I ask that he lay down his life in the temple and death.
1: Et liv i tempelet. Tempelet. Temple.
2: Number 105, Solus 67, dated between 175 and 275 AD. Material, lead alloy. Motive, unspecified. Text in Latin. English translation. Neither sleep nor sanity. Sanity. Neither sleep nor sanity.
3: This is our evidence for the people who were here before the Romans come. We were talking about the idea of ritual deposition of people throwing things into the water, all of this kind of thing. People threw flints into the water. Great, sure, they did. But actually what blew my mind is the fact that there's a huge box full of these. You know, there's thousands of these flints that were thrown into the water. Right. So it's not an accident, it's a deliberate deposition. So these that we've got here are essentially small pieces of worked flint that you would have used as part of a bigger tool, whether or not they were actually deposited as a tool,
4: yes.
3: We don't know, because presumably any organic material would have rushed away. But yes, then we do know from the spring that our organic material is also surviving. So it's possible that this flint was just worked and deposited.
4: Right.
3: And then we also have this lovely little arrowhead. So with the arrowhead in particular, you can see these tiny little notches along the edge of the blade. And what's really lovely about these is they're still very shiny and dark in colour. And in archaeology, actually, you don't get this very frequently, because what happens is flint actually reacts to oxygen over time. Yeah. So if you've had something out of the ground for hundreds of thousands of years, this piece of flint has been worked, you know, it's used on a hill fort somewhere, it gets dug up by a badger in the 1800s, and it's like rolling around, you know, it oxidises and it turns white.
5: Yeah.
3: Whereas the flint from the spring doesn't get this opportunity, because it's deposited almost immediately into this anaerobic environment where the oxygen isn't reacting with the stone. So that tells us a little bit about it getting there as well. So it's getting put into the water straight away. And because the edges are all sharp, they're not used very much. They seem to be being made to then be immediately put into the spring, basically.
6: At the earliest, they could be 7,500, 8,000 years old. Mm.

Number 109, Solace 43, dated between 175 and 275 AD. Material: lead alloy. Motive: theft of clothing. The curse has been inscribed with care and a practiced hand. Text in Latin. English translation: I give you a cloak. Rhif 109, Solace 43. Wedi ddyddio rhwng 175 a 275 oed Crist. Deunydd: aloi plwm. 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Cyfieithiad Cymraeg: rwy'n rhoi i chi mantell. I give you a cloak.

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Listen. All cultures shift like water. Old ones are overwhelmed, their ideas cut loose. People are led to slaughter or assimilated by the new. Their prayers and fears are swallowed, conflated, held in the shallow memories of victors, like wasps in amber, single-celled till they too are lost. Only pictures remain, stripped of origin and context. The modern mind holds on to icons akin to those it sees each day. Vexed, misunderstood tin loses out to bronze. In these pools, rippled histories of human faces shimmer, reflected in god masks, in mineral traces.

0: Number 82. Sulis 51. Dated between 200 and 275 AD. Material: lead alloy. Motive: unspecified. A list of 11 names have been made out on the curse, 2 female and 9 male, and they seem to be names of the enemies or suspected thieves. Senecio, Bellator, and Austus are most likely Celtic. Surilla may even be an Illyrian name. The rest are certainly Latin. Text is in Latin and Celtic. Severa, Tracondius, Spectatus, Innocentius, Senecio, Sandidianus, Aplicius, Bellator, Surilla, Austus, Carinianus, Severa, Tracondius, Spectatus, Innocentius, Senecio, Candidianus, Aplicius, Bellator, Surilla, Austus, Carinianus.
1: But Flint, it doesn't occur locally either.
2: Well, the whole country is really interesting prehistorically, but if you start looking at the connections within the southwest alone, but also when you start looking at the Stonehenge Avebury landscape as well, there's all of these huge monuments that are getting built not far away. You know, people come and they do a day trip now in a vehicle, but yeah, it might not have been a day trip at the time, but those connections certainly would have been known about. So there would have been a real kind of understanding of the geological layout of the land and people coming here, certainly because of the significance of that water. I still cannot get over the sheer volume of these. You can't deny that this isn't some kind of intentional practice, and it's not for any purpose that's a practical purpose. There is something else going on here, and it's this huge piece of evidence, like a really significant process that's going on that we can see through the evidence that we have, but it's the only bit we've got. There's going to be all this other stuff going on,
1: yeah,
2: and we will never know or have any concept of or understanding of. So it's really exciting but also really frustrating because you've got this kind of little snippets of what's happening.
3: Number 90, Sulis 40. Dated between 175 and 275 AD. Material: lead alloy. Motive: perjury. The appearance in the text of calumnium could be a misspelling or error for calumnium, meaning a false accusation. This could be evidence that the spring of Sulis was also acting as an ordeal spring, a way of testing or reversing oaths. The tablet was folded 6 times. Latin. English translation. Let him who denies, let him who denies making a false accusation. Blood. Blood. She appoints. She appoints. Making a false accusation. She appoints. Blood. She appoints. Blood. She appoints.

Number 38, Sulis 101, dated between 275 and 400 AD. Material, lead alloy. Motive, unspecified. The text is too corrupt for a reliable interpretation. It's thought that this may be a blundered and garbled attempt at copying a prepared piece of writing. Observations show a reverse side covered in hammer marks, and some of these come through to the front and affect the writing. The sides are badly cut, showing all sorts of marks and lines. The curse has been folded over once. Text in Latin. English translation. Wither, wither, ingenuous, let him remain.

0: made out of tin, so it's a grey colour. It has a face, almost looks like it's been embossed on it. It's quite flat and angular, so you can see a sort of either hairline or where they're wearing an actual headdress on the mask. You can see the eyebrow line and a very angular nose and very straight, thin lips.
1: Very small mouth.
0: Very small mouth and very small sort of jutting out ears on the side of the head as well. And punctured around the outside are holes where presumably it was attached to either a wooden stick or something, so it was held up during procession, or where things were tied around and it was actually attached.

0: Ocean Mask. He looks rather well, for all that his tin face spent 2,000 years caught in water, hooked into a drainage duct, all clatter silenced by the flow of millennia, as filth crept through eye sockets and time added its own embossments to his small features, the angle of his nose. Flattened and forgotten transition face, inexact memory drawn from the water, away from the last lost gods and their silent people. Voices carried off like rain into the deep places, the pressure memory of fossil time, when new gods and invasive creeds weigh down like granite on ancient prayers. Mask of the Goddess? A double deity, her name ablaze, spoken, remembered, marked in books, deep in the annals of water, earth, and stone. Even now she watches over us, her head empty as a pitcher. Tin mask? Punctuation in water. Graffiti tagged on history's edge, erased, elided, meaning and function slippery as dream. Brow embossed with patterns of unknowing. He is myth made of masks beneath masks. A small truth awaiting fact.
1: There are small sort of holes in the eyes, but this probably had glass eyes. They don't survive, so it's not really clear, but that's the assumption. So it looks like it's for ceremonial purposes, for a procession maybe, or involved in some way by priest or not. There's been some suggestion that it could have been a druid, but
2: stylistically, yeah. It's not classical.
1: Yes, so it's very got this Celtic-looking in style.
2: The nose and the eyes. And as well, if you go into sort of Celtic or Iron Age mythologies, our understanding of them, there is something that you see get called the cult of the head. And it's basically this representation of the head repeatedly in all sorts of places and decapitations and all sorts of fun stuff. Mm. So if it was a purely Celtic site, it wouldn't be unusual.
1: Yeah.
2: For that just to be a head, you know. But the nose in particular and the eyes, when you look at those representations in sculptures or images that are taken to be this cult of the head idea, it's a really similar series of features. And the blocky nose in particular is really, is really comforting.
1: And Celtic metalwork.
2: Yeah.
1: Yeah, very similar to what we've seen.
3: Number 73, Sulis 62. 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
4: 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Par le bout du terrain. Du terrain.
1: When you look at how much of this is based in archaeological fact, there's some interesting relationships, I think, with the Gorgon, the Gorgon's head from,
5: yes.
1: from the temple of Sulis Minerva, the iconography of that, and the iconography of Bladud and his wings.
5: Right.
1: But in terms of, did Bladud actually exist? Well, it's intriguing, isn't it, that there is not a single reference to Bladud anywhere, or, you know, there's no real evidence.
6: No matter who we are throughout history, you constantly appropriate things that legitimise your presence somewhere or your existence in a place. And actually, Bladud legitimises that water because before even the Romans were here, he was cured by the water. So it's interesting to see it from that kind of point of view, I think.
1: Mm-hmm. So Bladud, in his current location, is quite lost, I agree. It's quite difficult to find him on the visitor route. But he wouldn't always have been, and at the time, he would have been front and centre. And I think that speaks of, you know, a shift in approaches in archaeology, but also in architecture. So beyond the 17th century, how things actually then move on.

0: The Myth of the Swineherd. Bladud, bad luck, bad king. Blood on his lips, blood on his skin. Myth of the leper, myth of unwashed sin. Myth of the swineherd observing his pigs as they wade on down into divine hot mud. Slip, slump and wallow until skin unpocked, smooth, less sallow, they rise, roink and rattle off into the forest, run back into myth. Bladud, bad herder, born to good luck, little battle, follows the pigs that were his deep into hot springs. Bladud, bad king, loses leprous lesions. His skin sings as he slumps, slides and slips into mineral mud. Myth of the miracle, myth of the heat that cleanses the man who decides to be king. Puts a stone in the ground, a sword in the stone, builds a city around it, forges on alone. When the truth is forgotten, pull myth out of the mud. Rebuild round the springs with tales, gods and blood.
1: Bladud, in his present location, that was put in sort of mid-17th century. It's interesting, the inscription gives a date of 1699, I think, but we know from an earlier illustration of 1675 that he's seen there in that illustration. So it's got to be sort of, I think, around the mid-17th century onwards. And this is at a time when architecture in Bath is really taking off and the whole sort of bathing element is really growing and becoming increasingly popular. And one of the key architects of the time is John Wood, the elder, who, of course, he was not only an architect, but a self-proclaimed antiquarian as well. And he was very interested in the Druids and believed that Stonehenge was basically a sacred place for the Druids to meet, which was a popular theory at the time. And you see it in all the paintings of the day. And he put, well, a lot of symbolism actually into his architecture, but he took the measurements of Stonehenge and transferred those to the architecture in Bath. So, like the circus and the Royal Crescent.
2: Oh, really?
1: Well, the circus is meant to be based on the measurements of Stonehenge. So I think Bladud is part of that, adopting mythologies, looking for archaeological
3: links,
1: thank you, yeah, that's the word, and then putting it into architecture.
4: You've been listening to a sound map of the Roman baths. Original poetry has been written and is read throughout this series by Adam Horovitz. In this episode, Spring Pipes contained an erasure poem drawn from two paragraphs in The Geology of the Hot Springs by R.W. Gulwar. I'm Chris Cundy, and I've been talking with site manager Amanda Hart and collections manager Zosha Matiaskovich. We looked at some of the objects representing early pre-Roman occupations, including examples of bladelets and stone tools deposited here during prehistoric times. We also looked at a mysterious Celtic ceremonial mask made from tin plate. And we searched for King Bladud, an elusive Iron Age phantom figure who appears through the eyes of romanticism, invention, and myth. We've also been hearing collective readings of Roman and Celtic curse tablets, examples of which are on display in the museum. And I'd really like to thank everyone who's taken part in reading them. These were offered to the goddess Sulis Minerva, and were written by numerous individuals onto folded tablets of lead and pewter. They reveal intimate accounts in their everyday lives that that speak of curious injustices, and they have been circulated and heard in the world once more. Original music was composed by me, Chris Cundy, with contributions in this episode from Eventless Plot, Mark Sanders, Emmy Watanabe, Anharad Davis, and Bruno Guastella. I would also like to thank Shafak Ekman and Dominika Vinchaita for their assistance in the research. This is an Archaeology of the Ear production in partnership with the Roman Baths, University of Gloucestershire, and Resonance FM. 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
2: This is Little Atoms, a radio show about ideas and culture, with me, Neil Denny. On today's show, Sophie McIntosh, on her latest novel, Permanence. Sophie McIntosh is the author of four novels, including Permanence, her latest novel, which we're going to be talking about today. She has been longlisted for the Man Booker Prize and the Women's Prize, has won a Betty Trask Award, and was selected as one of Granta's Best Young British Novelists in 2023. Her writing has been published in Granta, Stinging Fly, The White Review, and Tank Magazine, among others. Sophie, welcome back to Little Atoms.
3: Thanks for having me. It's nice to be back.
2: Tell us then, first of all, how you would describe this novel.
3: I guess I would describe it as a sort of magical realism fable about adultery. I feel like it's saying a kind of a novel is about an affair is a fairly controversial statement off the cuff, because obviously people bring a lot of their own, I guess, like misconceptions about what an affair novel is. And it's obviously a topic that people have very strong feelings about. But I think ultimately it's a love story. A sort of quite magical love story.
2: We'll come back to the idea of the affair novel a little bit later on. But before we do that, I guess I should ask what relation, if any, this novel has to your three previous novels.
3: I think they all deal with sort of similar themes and off-kilter worlds that are not quite like our own. I would say the world of Permanence is probably most like the modern world we recognise now and probably feels the most contemporary. I mean, Cursebred, my last book, was set in 1950s France, so that was obviously kind of in the real world as well, with quotation marks. But I think there's always something a bit uncanny about these worlds that I'm creating. I kind of think of Permanence as sort of like a speculative novel, but not in the traditional sense, because there's no explanation for the world that they wake up in. It follows a couple who kind of shuffle between two worlds, one world where they are able to be together as a couple and one world where they're not able to be together as a couple. And the alternative world has its own internal logic, its own rules that they have to navigate. So it's kind of not futuristic or sci-fi in that sense, but it does have that speculative element where you have a lot of freedom to play with concepts and ideas. And I think it's that freedom that always draws me back to creating these slightly uncanny worlds, kind of petri dishes.
2: So tell us something about Clara, who is the first of our two main characters, the first of our lovers. Tell us something about who Clara is. And I should say that we don't get that much detail about our two main characters, because the novel is mainly set, there's a little bit about their backstories, but it's mainly set in their presence as this affair is going on, both in the real world and the affair world, which the affair world we'll get onto later on. But tell us what you can about who Clara is.
3: Yeah, it's funny because I don't feel like I've given either of them much backstory in the novel itself. I think the novel is really, for me, focused on the interiority of their present situation and their feelings about the relationship, you know, which are quite intense. And I've been reading recently about, I guess, the lack of interiority in contemporary fiction, or how there's a move towards more like sort of TV brain and more of like a kind of leaving things implicit for the reader to get through, you know, like the actions of people and not so much about their inner thoughts. And I feel like there's quite a lot about their inner thoughts in this novel. Even if we don't know much about, you know, their backgrounds, there's a lot about their feelings for each other and how, you know, how they relate to those feelings and their inner worlds, which are so, I think, rich, and you wouldn't necessarily know that on the surface because they're kind of going about their other worlds. Clara, I think, is someone who is quite naive, but very passionate, less worldly than Frances, the main character, in some ways, a little younger, like slightly, yeah, still finding her way in the world in the way that Frances is not. Frances, who is married and has a family and an established job, Clara's a bit more sort of drifting around. But I think writing a character who is still establishing themselves and who is, you know, figuring out a lot of things about themselves and is really hungry for experience and hungry for intimacy, it's always something I'm drawn to. But with Clara especially, I felt very fond of her and her, I guess, launching herself into everything without necessarily thinking it all through.
2: And so before we talk about Francis and who he is, then the novel sort of switches perspective between the two of them, often for big chunks, often between paragraphs. But it starts with Clara and it ends with Clara, her perspective. But you've just described Francis as maybe the main character. Tell me why.
3: Oh, no, I wouldn't think Francis is the main character. I mean, I feel like they're fairly equal, but Clara, for me, I was always really more interested in her perspective, although I wanted to get, you know, the experience of both of them, just because I didn't want it to be as simple as, you know, girl pining after man or one person is pining after the other. Like, they're kind of both, there is a complexity to their desire and they're both being pulled in different directions. And there's no villain in this novel. They're both, you know, in love and coping with specific and complex circumstances, the both of them, that mean they can't be together. So yeah, Clara, to me, I think I was just more naturally drawn to her perspective. But yeah, it's the first novel I've ever written in third person, and so it gave me the freedom to, I guess, get the sides of both story and to show that, you know, it's not all one-sided and they're each having their own experience of the relationship, and they each have their own narrative of the relationship as well.
2: So tell us something about Francis then.
3: So Francis is a little older than Clara, is married, is kind of more established in his career, you know, someone who very in love with Clara, but I think to him, Clara also represents, you know, a different kind of life, a life maybe with less responsibilities, a life that is more about love and, yeah, not so much of the kind of the drudgery of every day. And I think as well, like, you know, Francis also represents something to Clara too. They're both, you know, they're very in love with each other, but they both are also in love with this idea of each other. This kind of projection as well, which, I mean, happens in all relationships, but I think in an affair novel, it's something that's quite exciting to play with narratively.
2: And so before the events of this novel, how have they been conducting their affair?
3: They have been seeing each other, yeah, every so often in hotels, in kind of stolen moments. So their relationship had never been something that was kind of, I guess, in a shape that we would see a relationship to be familiar. It's all about the stolen moments. It's all about hiding in the shadows, a relationship that's kind of taking place in these hidden little snatches so that no one else has really witnessed it or seen it. When I was writing it, I was really thinking about the idea of object permanence and, you know, the concept that we have to really believe and we have to believe and trust that an object is still there when we can't see it. Like, but for them, their relationship is a kind of exercise in this object permanence. They have to believe in it and they have to attend to it when it's not there because there's no proof. Like, once they leave each other's presence, it could just, you know, have been all a delusion or hallucination.
2: When they first meet, it's in front of a painting, and this painting then occurs throughout the novel as a kind of motif, and indeed changes happen to it in the city. Tell us something about this painting. First of all, it's not real, is it?
3: No, it's not real. It's a composite painting. I was really inspired by an artist called Clara Peters, who painted these beautiful, incredibly detailed still lives, and I kind of made slightly a composite of one she has made, but also, you know, inserting my own objects too. I wanted to have a painting that I wanted to have an object that would act as a kind of portal or locus that would transport them back to a moment in their relationship, something that would become a touchstone. And there's so much in the novel about the power of objects, like votive objects, how objects can transport you to somewhere, but how they can also just be objects, you know, but we kind of imbue them with their own power depending on our emotional state. And so, like, the painting is a painting of objects, but also becomes in itself this almost like mystical object, this thing that always recalls them to a time when they met, to a time when they started their relationship. And so it kind of almost has like a mystical power.
2: One of the ways in which modern life has become shittier, I, of course, thinking this might be a real painting, tried to Google still life with cherries and a mouse and was shown by Google, completely unbidden, a bunch of terrible, obviously AI paintings of a bunch of fruit and a mouse.
3: Yeah, I know. I remember having a publishing meeting with my US publishers, and they, as a kind of exercise, they made an AI version, and I was like, oh, this is like terrifying that we can kind of do this.
2: Maybe that is what I found then.
3: I think it didn't go into use, but just to kind of to picture it. I mean, I was trying to, I did like sort of sketches of it, and you know, I looked, I haven't actually seen any Clara Peters paintings in real life, but that's kind of on my list for something I really want to do like soon, as a kind of, yeah, a little permanence treat, I guess, to go and see this painting and to be like, oh, like, you know, it's not real, but there's a real basis for it.
2: And so Clara and Frances, having been embarking on this affair for a number of months, one day just wake up in a strange room in a strange city, an unnamed city, but eventually becomes to be known in the novel as the City of Impermanence. What is this city like and how does it work?
3: To get there, the kind of mechanics are slightly, you know, left slightly vague necessarily, but it's all to do with wanting and like the power of your wanting and the engine of your wanting. Like, wanting is such an important force, and desire can be so powerful and so propulsive. And so in the novel, it literally conjures up a world. It literally kind of moves them to this world. And in the city itself, I was trying to think, you know, I was thinking about my best ever holidays. I was thinking, what would I love to do in a city of like zero responsibilities where everything was centered around pleasure? And it's slightly humbling to be like, I just kind of would like to walk around and go to museums and like have little meals and sort of sit in lovely squares in front of fountains and like drink wine and eat pasta. It's like, wow, the kind of my wants are kind of so small, but they do a lot of that. It's kind of essentially just like a holiday. But then as they spend more time there, the holiday kind of creeps more into real life and approaches the domesticity they've never really been able to do before. So they are able to encounter milestones such as making a meal together for the first time, spending time together, which is more normal and not so loaded with, I guess, yeah, like kind of mystery and a sense of scarcity. Like, they can actually start to make something of a life together, whether that's like the bad bits of like, you know, doing housework and the boring stuff, but also there's a kind of, I think, a kind of magic and loveliness in those intimate moments, in the act of actually building a life with someone.
2: And they start to notice other people, and these other people, even people that are doing jobs, they're always in couples.
3: Yes, well, I thought everyone has to, you know, keep the city running. It's kind of,

0: and is kind of involved in the city and keeping it afloat. Everyone wants it to continue. Everyone has a vested interest in it. And so it just made totally logical sense that everyone would have to do something to keep the city running. So everyone has a job there. And but because everyone's in a couple there in the city and they can't be separated physically, that's kind of one of the darker elements of this city, is that they can't be apart, or they start to suffer physical symptoms. And so, yeah, everyone has to necessarily do their jobs in a pair. So, yeah, Clara and Francis become gardeners, and, you know, at the restaurants and stuff, everyone is waitressing and waitering in pairs. Like, people are working in pairs at the shops, at the, like, museum. That was quite fun to think about.
1: You're listening to Little Atoms. I'm Neil Denny. Today I'm talking to Sophie McIntosh, and we're talking about her latest novel, Permanence. And Sophie, tell us something then about what it was like to create this city.
0: I just found it incredibly fun. I think it was just an exercise of pure imagination, you know, splicing together all the best parts of sort of cities and places I'd been and really enjoyed. You know, it's kind of rare in writing, I suppose, that something is such an act of pure just joy and imagination, because I was kind of loosed from that, well, the shackles of logistics, let's say, and I was just kind of engaging in this purely imaginative task. Like, it was kind of magical, but also to also make it so there is an edge to the city too, to think about how you can kind of spoil your own paradise and to put in those little hints that not everything is as it seems, and like there's never something for nothing. Like, they can be in paradise, but there is a cost to it.
1: It actually says in the blurb on the book, how long can you stay in paradise before the cracks start to show? And that is indeed what starts to happen in the novel. So do you think that as human beings, some sort of paradise, some sort of utopia is probably beyond this?
0: I mean, I know it's like a cynical way to think about it, but I suppose, again, it's just that sense of there has to be some kind of equilibrium. And I think that one of the sad things about the novel is that there is a kind of alternative, well, there is a way that they could stay in the city forever if they behave, if they treat each other perfectly, if you are a perfect person, if you do everything perfectly. But we are not perfect people, and we never do anything perfectly. And especially in a pressure cooker environment like this, like the city, but also their affair, where necessarily they're in a relationship that is founded on deceit, but also so many complex dynamics between them, so many push-pulls of harm, of guilt, of, you know, affection and desire too. But there's a big history there, and I think in the space of the city, for the first time, they're both able to sort of relax into the relationship, but also to examine the history that's happened between them, and to think, you know, like, how much can you forgive someone? How happy can you be with someone if they have never really put your best interests at heart? And now in the city itself, you know, what's being revealed between them?
1: Going back to something you said at the very beginning of the interview, this novel writes about this affair in a completely non-judgmental way. It's just literally about the mechanics of this affair and the thoughts of these two people involved in it. There's no sort of like moral judgment. And I wonder to what extent, you know, the creation of this city where that takes place, where they can go and enjoy this affair without moral judgment from their peers can happen, is sort of central to being able to write about it in that sort of way, if you see what I mean. Tell me where the idea, first of all, I guess, came for just wanting to write about an affair in this way at all, but then also where the idea for this city came from itself.
0: Yeah, I guess it gives you that sense of remove, isn't it, to be able to write about this kind of story in a very non-judgmental way. And I'm not interested in moralizing in any novel that I'm writing. I think, you know, I'm interested in the complexity between people and in relationships that are tangled and people who are really messy. and so, you know, actually the affair novel is kind of a perfect place or a perfect site for that kind of interrogation, because like everything is there in an affair. It's that sense of there's high drama, there's betrayal, there's like artificiality. I was just so interested in what it would mean to examine a relationship that was so heightened, and to do it in a very literal way with a space that was, you know, designed for affairs, and also to do it, yeah, like I said, in a way that's totally non-moralizing. And I think to think about both the pitfalls but also the strange joys of a relationship that could take place under these very specific conditions, I remember reading Near to the Wild Heart by

0: Clarice Lispector, and I think that's probably where one of the earliest seeds of the book came from, because there's a secret relationship in that book, and there's like a line, it's in the epigraph of Permanence actually, which talks about inside them, looking at my own epigraph now, inside each of them, knowledge never scrutinized by others was building up. And something about that idea just really caught me, this idea of, you know, in a world where everything is on show, where we are surveilled, where we, you know, we put everything out there, like, what would it mean to have this very, what would it mean to have a secret life? What would it mean to keep something a secret from the rest of the world? I know people do this, you know, like you always hear about people who have somehow managed to have like a secret family and stuff. But I think there's just something so intriguing about the idea of, you know, a relationship that's so enclosed, and what would that mean for the people within it? And could there be a kind of beauty in something which is like not exposed to the world?
1: And could this relationship have worked? Could this affair novel have worked? Not the actual relationship, I guess, but like the novel itself, in the gaps in the city, in the bits where they go back to the real world only at the beginning and the end, and the sort of bits in between, could this have worked? I guess I want to talk about how the novel came together and what sort of, like, was it, did you want to write a novel about an affair, or was the idea of the city first, or could it only really happen with that city?
0: I think I was interested in writing a story in a city, or a kind of, I was toying a bit with like an afterlife as well. I kind of see the city as a kind of purgatory or afterlife almost. I think I'm always just really drawn to communities that are kind of isolated, whether that's an island, whether that's, you know, a small town, whether it's a, you know, an imaginary city. I think it wasn't so much the idea of the affair compelled me, but it was about like the secrecy and about that kind of compartmentalization, that sense of something very enclosed and precious. Like, I think, again, that idea of isolation and something which is like very sealed has always been a theme and a fascination for me throughout my novels. Like in The Water Cure, like, you know, in my first novel, it's about family raised on a small island away from everywhere else. So I think just, yeah, these kind of pressure cooker environments, these kind of pressure cooker situations really fascinated for me. And an affair just kind of seemed like the right container for specifically like a love story that was hidden and sealed in this way.
1: You mentioned earlier something when we were talking about the idea of interiority and how the discourse now is around how a lot of books are written without that, and people's attention spans are lacking or whatever. And of course, another great sacred cow of the discourse nowadays is the age gap relationship. Frances is obviously considerably older than Clara. Is there some sort of power imbalance there? Did you particularly want to write about the sort of age gap discourse?
0: It's funny because I don't really think of Frances as like that much older than Clara. I put them at about like 10 years difference, which I don't actually think is like too much of an age gap, especially like I kind of put Clara about like 29 or like 30, and then, you know, Frances like late 30s, 40. So I think more the gap between them is a sort of generational thing, in terms of like Frances maybe being more well off than Clara, like kind of maybe just being in a generation which was a bit easier, like Clara kind of being in moving from like kind of house share to house share, her job being a lot more transient, Frances being a lot more settled. There's almost like a kind of, there is obviously the kind of the power imbalance of the age, but it was more kind of that sense of being settled, almost like a kind of a class imbalance more, or like a kind of lifestyle imbalance more than a specific age imbalance. Like I think something that Clara is really striving for, well, something that Clara finds appealing in Frances as much as anything, is the fact that he has a steadiness to him, like not a steadiness that he offers to her, but his life is maybe one that she, you know, would find a comfort in, like something where you can sort of have a life where you have a family, where you come back to the same house every day, where you're just like a bit older. Yeah, I wasn't really thinking about age gap discourse in that sense, and I think, you know, it is clear in the novel that there is that age gap between them, but I didn't want it to be like a huge focus. It just again becomes another way to show, I guess, the different worlds that they are in, and not like a fundamental incompatibility, but the fact that they do have like different existences, they're in different stages of their life.
1: You mentioned the epigraph by Clarice Lispector, and I just wanted to ask about what other writers may have been an influence on this novel. And let's talk about this in a couple of ways. Maybe first of all, explicitly the affair novel, of which there is a, you know, a long and venerable history, but then also just more generally, perhaps even the world building that goes into this novel.
0: I think for the kind of the affair aspect, I was really enraptured by Simple Passion by Annie Ernaux, which kind of feels like a seminal text of like yearning and affairs. It's her account of a 2-year affair she has, and so incredibly obsessive in the detail of the waiting. You know, it's kind of like this, it's quite agonizing, but also like incredibly, you know, incredibly unflinching and really sort of hits home, I guess, like these moments of ecstasy combined with moments of banality, which I think, you know, Clara experiences too. There's so much waiting, like her real life, you know, is kind of nothing compared to this life in the city. I'm also really in, I'm really influenced by Mary Gatskill, and I just think there's like, you know, she's so amazing at writing these complex relationships, and that, you know, how our relationship to desire, it can be so difficult and so mysterious to ourselves as well. So like Bad Behavior, her short story collection, is just, whenever I'm thinking of writing like relationships dynamics in very painstaking detail, I always think about how her stories do that so incredibly well. Like they're just, yeah, it's forensic almost. In terms of like the world building and stuff, I'm trying to think. I was thinking it was more kind of like films. I was thinking about like Synecdoche, New York, and how that, you know, has the kind of the conceit of the set that is a world, and how life in on the set starts to mirror life in the real world, and, you know, the boundaries being blurred between what's real and what is like a narrative, what is like the play. And that was really interesting to me visually, because I have a very strong idea visually of how the city looks. I was also thinking about the Eternal Sunshine of the Spotless Mind, and how, you know, that kind of the speculative life of their memories is portrayed, and how that kind of blends with the real world in a way that I, you know, have always loved it since I was a teenager and I saw it for the first time. So those, I think, are kind of, yeah, the main influences for me.
1: And just finally then, we spoke at the beginning about, I asked whether, you know, what relationship this novel had to your previous novels in terms of its themes and everything. But I noticed in your Substack newsletter that you write, you mentioned that having finished this novel, you missed it more than the missed being in that world more than the previous ones. Can you tell us something about why?
0: Yeah, I think there was something about the fun of creating the world, and also maybe the kind of the relative simplicity of the concept. I think, you know, like I think often with my books, there's so much, I really love writing all of them, but there's often like so much wrestling, this like figuring out the rules of the world, figuring out how best to tell the story. I mean, it took me kind of a while to write this novel. I kind of wrote a first draft very fast, and then I set it aside for a while. I had lots on with work and stuff, and then, you know, for whatever reason, I just kind of couldn't get back into it for a while. But when I did get back into it, it just, you know, it felt effortless. And I think we so rarely have that experience as authors, where it just sort of like pours out of you. I just remember writing it in this like lovely hot summer, and just having this project, feeling so absorbed, feeling so connected to the work, connected to the characters. You know, in the book, there's so much talk about kind of like devotion and devotional feelings, and, you know, relationships as a site of kind of almost like a religious spiritual kind of worship. And I felt like not without being cheesy, but writing it felt for me quite devotional. Like I really, it was a really like beautiful experience doing it. I wish every book was I wish I could have that with every book. But then I also, you know, can't forget that there was plenty in the earlier drafts of, you know, just the working through and the working out, and the more boring aspects, I guess. And I think, you know, I have had the same with other books. I remember, I think, at the end of Cursed Bread, and just when I was like really locked in and kind of in that flow state, and, you know, writing a book when it's going so well is truly like one of my biggest joys, I think. And that's probably why I keep coming back and doing it again and again.
1: And so to finish it off, can I get you to read us a bit?
0: Yes, I'm just going to read right from the beginning. There had been many hotel rooms for the adulterers, currently peacefully asleep in a large white bed, enough to qualify them as experts, connoisseurs. Some of these rooms had been modern, with contours hard-planed and sterile. Others were tired or even sordid, designed not for trysts but for airport stopovers, to grant a portion of hurried, adequate sleep. Most often they were luxurious or something close. Rooms of starched sheets and creamy stationery and tiny shampoos. And so while Clara didn't recognize the room when they woke up, or in fact possess any recollection of the day before, she was not overly surprised to open her eyes and see Francis there, asleep on the unfamiliar pillow next to hers. She blinked. She said his name out loud. He remained asleep, as if drugged. She observed him in the lucid morning light, noting how he slept with one arm flung above his head and how his chest, finely muscled, scattered with dark, silvering hair, moved with his breathing. She registered the line of his cheekbone, the hollow of his throat, the fringe of his eyelashes against his skin. The longer she looked, the more awed she felt and the more removed, as if she were a scientist and he under her microscope, wondrous and strange and newly discovered. Her attention moved to the room itself. Yes, it was a hotel bed, unmistakably, with pristine sheets and a blue velvet throw rumpled at its foot. A polished cabinet next to the bed, clear of any objects. Parquet floor, French windows opening onto a narrow iron balcony, framed by gauzy curtains. She recognised these things dimly, but could not place them. There was no minibar, no telephone on which to call for room service. Clara got up and walked towards the first of two white doors, opened it to discover a second room. No bed in this one. Instead, her gaze landed on a small blue velvet sofa facing shelves that sat empty except for two books. A novel she and Frances loved, and a study on Flemish still lives, both bound in red cloth. She hesitated before reaching for the novel, flicking through its pages, putting it back. It was the same edition as her own. Turning round, she noted a kitchenette with wooden counters set across the opposite wall, and another window through which she could see building facades. Stucco with red carnations crowding their own iron balconies. She opened all the cupboards and drawers, found a battered pot identical to the one she had at home, and started to make coffee on the hot plate. Slower than usual, she became so absorbed in the task that, for a moment, she forgot that Francis was there. When she remembered he was only meters away, it was a delicious physical blow. The air knocked right out of her. She had never woken up next to him before.
1: So I've been talking to Sophie McIntosh. We've been talking about her new novel, Permanence, which is out now in the UK from Hamish Hamilton. Sophie, thank you so much for taking the time to tell me about it.
0: Thanks so much, Neil.
1: This episode of Little Atoms was produced, presented and edited by me, Neil Denny. Little Atoms is hosted by Acast and published by 89UP. 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

0: Okay, hello everybody. Welcome to Nunhead American Radio with me, Lewis Schaefer. This is our 17th year, and that's in the background is Paul Yoward, who is our I don't know what to call you, our contributor. I mean, I don't know.
1: I'm not Nunheadian. I'm not American, but I am returning like the bad penny.
0: Yes, so, exactly right. Yeah. And that the thing about not being Nunhead is the thing that gets in my head. People who've listened to this for many years, I've been doing this for so many years now, 17 years that this has been going on, that at the slightest change can make me crazy.
1: I mean, strictly speaking, are you Nunhead?
0: Yes.
1: I don't want to dox you or anything, but I have been down there and I've surveyed and everything, and I'm not entirely convinced. It's a really small place. It's Nunhead.
0: It is a small place, and wisely you do point out it's got different parts. There are parts in Nunhead where people think they're Peckham Rye. There are parts of Nunhead they think that they're broccoli. There are parts of Nunhead that, I mean, is it even called Nunhead? I mean, it is. There is. I'm not in the Nunhead, that congressional seat, the parliamentary seat, or the councillor seat, whatever the seat is. I'm in the parliamentary seat of Nunhead and Peckham and Nunhead. I think it's a very good question. That is a good.
1: I mean, maybe it's a bit of an academic one. I mean, it used to be weird. I lived in Abingdon one time, and that's quite as far as you can get away from Henley in Oxfordshire, but it was still the Henley constituency that goes right up to a place called Tame, which is spelt with a TH.
0: Yes.
1: So, yeah, I mean, that's a kind of strange, it's not gerrymandered as far as I know, an American term from just a salamander, isn't it?
0: No, they have to put together council districts, I think, when they put together a seat. We are in SE. This is SE15.
1: Right.
0: This is, I mean, it's a bit odd.
1: Not wanting to dox ourselves or anything, yeah, but.
0: No, it's a good question, because when I first started this thing, I would go around and people would say, I don't live in Nunhead, but the area to the north of them is Nunhead, area to the east of them is Nunhead, and the area that I lived in, we thought we were Nunhead, but they thought that they were Peckham Rye.
1: This is the thing, I may have mentioned it before, but it is meant to be the case that Swiss Cottage is the only place that's named after a pub. But actually it isn't in London, is it, the only place that's named after a pub? Nunhead is as well.
0: No, it isn't. There's no.
1: Surely there was a Nunhead pub. I mean, is it a stream? Is it the head of the Nun River?
0: Actually, you might be right. It's the old Nun's Head.
1: Yeah.
0: The old Nun's Head. And this area is Nunhead with no apostrophe. That's something that you don't really appreciate, apostrophes. But it's the pub, the pub in what we would call Nunhead Village.
1: As listeners to Lewis's live stream will know, I'm triggered now by mention of things like little dashes and apostrophes and stuff. But name places are not permitted to have apostrophes in them, as far as I know. I think there's only one place that has that kind of thing in, and I can't remember which it is.
0: Really? They're not allowed.
1: Yeah, yeah. It's a map making thing that they don't go for apostrophes in names of place, even like St. David's would have an apostrophe. I don't think it does on the map.
0: Mm-hmm. Well, if you're a listener to Nunhead American Radio and you know of a place that has an apostrophe, you could contact us on Twitter or on Facebook. I mean, we're not easily contacted. No one will look at it, but... you could get back to us on this.
1: I mean, I date back to before the internet, you see, when it was tough to sort of look stuff up. So we would have people on all evening having some kind of discussion about, that there's a new genre of jazz called chicken jazz. And we'd have somebody on all evening. They wouldn't be able to look it up. They just take it on face value. It takes like a rooster blowing into a horn. You know, they're blowing the trumpet. Chicken jazz is a thing, and they just accept it, really.
0: So, well, that's back in the day. Everybody used to know somebody. Yeah. You know, call up this guy. This guy knows. Or this guy's got the book. Or you've got the book of baseball statistics, who the best pitcher was in the 1920s. And you'd have to ask somebody. And now we can check it out ourselves. Everyone is an expert now. Everyone is a genius.
1: You have to sort of rotate your knowledge, don't you? You have to kind of do hygiene on it. You think you know things, and they're kind of firmly implanted in there. And then, you know, you say things like, there are no apostrophes in place names. There's one place. It's an exceptional thing. I can't remember what it is, but there it is. And then somebody then looks it up. You know, inconvenient truths will raise their ugly heads.
0: I would say, well, my friend Paul Yoward is very, very smart, and so he says this. I knew a guy.
1: Don't go spreading stuff like that around, Lewis. For cripes, nobody likes smart people. I mean, I'm unlikable enough as it is. I mean, listen to this voice. Look at this face.
0: No, we're on the radio. We're on the radio. There's no looking at your face.
1: Yeah. We should do stripping on the radio, shouldn't we, or something like that, to bring in listeners and stuff.
0: No, that you just said your face doesn't look that good. So why would you want to show more of it? But in my case, but you was a very good point. People used to know stuff, but there were guys who knew stuff, and those are the guys you ask. Go down. The guy that I remember was working in the Daily News newspaper when I was vaguely in the newspaper, not in the newspaper business, in the newspaper circulation business.
1: Oh, yeah.
0: And he was just this guy, very similar to you in a way, a guy who's like really important in the Daily News circulation department, but
1: all
0: very
1: right,
0: low ranking.
1: Not at all like me then. Yeah. Okay, go ahead.
0: Low ranking. I'm not saying you're low ranking, but he wasn't the head of the whole thing. He was the guy in charge of papers and things.
1: I resent that, Lewis. I'm not low ranking. I have no rank at all.
0: Okay, well, he had. I don't even remember the guy's name, but he was the guy. He was the guy who knew stuff. I don't know what that's in reference to. Anyway, so today what is today? Today is the 20th of April, 2026. We missed last week. I haven't found out why we missed last week.
1: Last week was really good as well.
0: Yeah, well, we'll use that show again, maybe.
1: Yeah.
0: Maybe they'll repeat it. And this is the only show for Americans living in Nunhead, in theory. I mean, now that you are here, it's maybe not that, but it is that because I'm in Nunhead. Not that I care about the place anymore.
1: I'm willing to help out people in Nunhead with my wisdom. As we say, it's on dubious grounds, but pre-internet. So there is some wisdom there. I mean, the internet has gone down the tubes lately. So
0: it's not just, it is on the internet, but it's not just on the internet. It's actual radio.
1: Yeah.
0: It's actually community radio, and Nunhead is a community. It's a community. I don't know whether it means anything, whether people even. I remember when I moved here, it took me a couple of years before I learned what Nunhead was. And now people know Nunhead because it's got two or three major pubs, the Old Nun's Head, the Ivy House, which was like an old rock venue. It's got it's got a fishmonger's. It has a bakery.
1: Well, you can't have communities without those kind of. Are you regarded as some kind of community leader? You know, one of these unelected people who the police go to and say, "What kind of policing do you want around here, Lewis? Because we're going to listen to you."
0: The absolute honesty is absolutely no.
1: Oh.
0: Is no. I think they've realized there's something the matter with me. And maybe I'm not saying they like that, but maybe they can live with that. I mean, the answer is no.
1: Yeah.
0: That's a painful question. They don't call me and they ask me, should we put in the new play area in Peckham Rye Park? are we mowing Peckham Rye Park enough, or is it too much? They don't ask.
1: Do you have such a thing as like a parish council? It's like the lowest rung of democracy in this country.
0: Well, we got borough council, but the borough has 350,000 people in it, maybe 300.
1: Oh, right.
0: So yeah, it's quite a bit large.
1: More big time. This would be like the size of a village is more like a parish council, really.
0: Yeah, no, we don't. We don't. And the election's coming up. And I actually saw my counselor walking around handing out flyers. Okay. All right. And then in the same hour, I saw her husband, who also was a counselor, walking around. And they hate me. So you ask, am I somebody who's like respected or called upon? And the answer is no. It's the other way around, because I alienated them so much over the cemeteries and over them building on green spaces.
1: And they wanted to do that. I mean, you are very community spirited as well. I mean, let's blow the trumpet of your litter clearances and picking up stuff in the streets.
0: I do that.
1: Yeah.
0: But at the same time, people could see that as being a busybody or something. I don't know.
1: Right. Well, I mean, if the street cleaners aren't sweeping up the stuff, then it does seem quite nicely community spirited to do it yourself.
0: Yeah, and I think it's actually, I've watched a lot of YouTube videos on it. I've been doing it for over 20 years or more. Like when I first moved here, because if you're going to go out and try for some exercise, it's a good, and I recommend it to everybody in Nunhead to pick. The worst thing about it is when people say, oh, you're picking up rubbish, and they in some way praise you for that.
1: Well, that's what I'm doing, I suppose.
0: Yeah, why?
1: Because I don't like rubbish on the streets. I mean, the Swedes even invented some kind of term for it. They kind of have a jog and pick up rubbish by they have a bin bag with them to do it. Again, this is a thing that people need to look up, because I don't have
0: I've heard of that. And it's good. That's what
1: I call it, smorgasbord or something. Anyway, they go around picking up rubbish and running about wearing tracksuits and getting fitter, doing good, avoiding being attacked. All that kind of thing is all good and pleasant. Yeah. So going back to Bad Penny, anyway, I did have a little bit of a sort of a brain fart on that, which is it's not short for Penelope that I'm a Bad Penny on the return. But the thing is, like, reflecting on that, this is for Americans as well. The term penny is something in the US, isn't it? Is that a cent?
0: A cent, yeah.
1: A bad penny would be a forged cent, which would cost you more than a cent, surely, wouldn't it, to make?
0: At the present time, I think it would. But back in the day, a penny you could buy, they had half pennies and quarter pennies. So, I think
1: in America, a quarter of a cent was a denomination of coin.
0: Well, don't you have a half penny now? Wasn't there a half penny back in the day?
1: There was a big one, in the pre-decimal. I think they've done away with they must have done away with the half penny now in the coinage.
0: Well, it's like, I think in America they stopped making pennies.
1: Mm.
0: And they should stop making pennies now. It's like, it's basically a job thing. It's like a waste of money to make pennies. What are you talking about?
1: That term penny is used in the States, isn't it, for 1 cent? So like a dime, a nickel. What else is there? I mean, they still make those.
0: I think it's also called a penny in this country.
1: It is, penny. Yeah. That's so 1 pence, one, but that's half a pound, isn't it? So
0: I think it's interesting you point this out, because it's like England and America have some things in historical common. Is that possible that we actually had a history in the past where maybe Britain had something to do with it? You're talking like it's weird, but it's. But we speak the same language. Like when we say faucet, you say tap.
1: Uh-huh.
0: Turn on the tap.
1: But cent is easier to say than penny, isn't it? So it is kind of weird to have that as a term, really.
0: No, it isn't weird because people come up with new words for things daily.
1: Right, like Jack is short for John, which is,
0: but that doesn't mean people are not called John.
1: Yeah.
0: I mean, people, they can choose the words that they want to choose. Anyway, a penny is so morally wrong that they're making pennies now that are never used, that people throw away. You see them on the street and you don't even bend down to pick them up.
1: Yeah, I mean, somebody did a calculation for Bill Gates one time that if there was like a stack of notes all with elastic band around them, that him bending down to pick up like thousands of dollars would be, it wouldn't pay him to do that because that time that it takes for him to bend down to pick it up, he's earning more in that time than he's expended on that effort.
0: Yes.
1: That's how crazy his kind of income used to, well, still is, I suppose.
0: So what were you saying about your half penny, your penny idea, your bad penny idea?
1: Oh, well, they're all minted in Llantrisant Llantrisant, I think, in Wales. There's like a bin there to the minting place. You can mint a coin there yourself with a massive sort of hammer. It's quite exciting.
0: But it's a museum.
1: It's the actual factory as well, but yeah, it has a kind of visitor centre, if you get me, yeah.
0: Oh, okay. So
1: you can do that type of thing. They do them all there, but
0: and that's in Nunhead.
1: It does take more money to make a penny.
0: Is that in Nunhead?
1: Well, you can visit it from Nunhead, yeah, if you get a train, I guess. Get yourself there out to South Wales.
0: Why is it there? It's there. It's probably there. There's a lot of stuff in Wales, which I particularly, I like the people and I like the place, but I think a lot of it is like, let's put some business in Wales to make them happy.
1: Yeah. It's a job creation scheme. Like the DVLA has probably more postcodes because it's so big than Nunhead and adjoining areas. So you'll see when you send anything off and it just goes into this bottomless pit near Swansea, any mail that you send there, the different departments have different postcodes.
0: And what happens? What happens when Wales breaks free? Are we going to still be making our coins in Wales?
1: Well, they make them for foreign countries as well. They make them for around Africa and what have you. I mean, obviously, they still use coins there quite substantially. But, yeah, I mean, I suppose the aim here is to do away with hard currency, isn't it?
0: Yeah. But should the DVLA be in Wales when Wales is not part of England?
1: Well, it's part of the UK. I mean, it's kind of not on the flag, though, is it?
0: When in the future?
1: Is that going to happen? I think they'll do away with currency first and do away with cars and stop you from driving about at all. I mean, we found out the other day that you have a license even, don't you? You're permitted to drive a car, which is an incredible thing to think of.
0: Yeah, I'm permitted and I'm very well tested. I've taken six tests.
1: Wow. That's not reassuring, strangely, though.
0: Okay, I guess it wouldn't be, really. They took it away from me. They took my license away from me, and I had to retake it. And I failed it four times, and I passed it twice.
1: All right, so not even by the skin of the teeth, yeah.
0: Do you think, speaking of Wales, do you think that they're eliminating driving? Is their way of eliminating the DVLA? Is their way of sort of separating from Wales?
1: Well, they can't carve it off and sort of float away, can they? So, I mean, it probably is easier than, you know, you do away with, what, opera, you do away with cars, currency, Welsh language, maybe. Well, they're not allowed to speak English there anymore. Maybe that's
0: how we do it. We're not talking about them. We're talking about us in this country.
1: All right. But that would cause a breach, wouldn't it, down Offa's Dyke? You could kind of lever it off there or something.
0: Yeah. Lever what off?
1: Wales. I mean, there's a size of Wales being lost in like the rainforests every so often, or however many. The size of Wales is a unit of of
0: yes, I know
1: not
0: that.
1: Currency, but it's a kind of area, isn't it?
0: But
1: like Israel is 1.2 of Wales. It's only just bigger than Wales is Israel.
0: Really?
1: Yeah.
0: But the point I'm making is it a big plan to I'm not really kidding. It could be.
1: Yeah.
0: You don't know how the government thinks.
1: They I hope think not. I mean, it used to be practically run by a Scottish guy, didn't it? I think we had that on the stream the other day, Lord Bute. Yeah, however you want to
0: I don't know whether it was run by, it was owned by.
1: Yeah, I mean, was he was like the richest man in who's practically ever been. He was so wealthy. I mean, he recreated... I mean, you wouldn't be allowed to do it today. He remade the castle in the middle of Cardiff, and one just outside, which is Castel Coch, which means Red Castle, basically, right. I think. And that's all done by the guy who... the architect who made the house that... the Led Zeppelin guitarist lives in, Jimmy Page. So that architect is the same. It's kind of a Gothic style, you know, very heavy Gothic. Yeah.
0: And the castle, because I've been there, the castle wasn't there. Or was it there originally? Did he remake it? What do you mean by
1: well,
0: that?
1: Well, as I say, you wouldn't be allowed to do it today. There was kind of the foundations of it, and he rebuilt the castle.
0: On top
1: so they'd say,
0: the
1: yeah, you, they'd say now, you know, you can't rebuild on an ancient architectural archaeological site, effectively. But like in those, I mean, he practically owned South Wales, so who's going to stop him, really?
0: Or you could say he founded Cardiff, from what I can tell, almost. I mean, maybe there was a settlement there, but he made it the largest city in Wales.
1: Yeah, I think it was like they celebrated a centenary. I think it might have even been made a city when I lived there.
0: I'm not saying whether it was made a city. I'm talking about the population and the center of coal shipments, whatever, and population. He made it that way. It wasn't always the largest city in Wales. I don't know what, maybe Abergavenny or... Glenlachlan or whatever.
1: it wasn't the capital for sure. Yeah. So a lot of things, like he built the dock feeders, they called. So I lived in a canal system that was to feed the docks. It was all gentrified, sort of, you know, when I lived there, kind of thing. They built a housing estate on it. It was really nice. But those canal systems was to feed the water to the docks from the valleys, from the Tav.
0: Right,
1: the river in the middle of Cardiff,
0: and then the trains. Did he build the trains as well into the docks?
1: Yeah. I mean, that was the thing that replaced, I guess, the canals or whatever. And I mean, that's kind of unfortunate thing in Cardiff, that getting across it is totally interrupted by the train lines. Mm. So there's all these bottlenecks, which are a real nuisance. The train station itself, if they won't let you through it, it's kind of is in the way of you going through some parts of town to Cardiff Bay.
0: Cardiff Bay is all the way down.
1: Yeah. Like, I mean, there is a train station there, so you can get the train there and stuff. But otherwise, you're walking all the way down Lloyd George Avenue, which is where all this sort of because not Salvation City. What are these things where they declare it as being anyway a sanctuary city?
0: Sanctuary city.
1: Yeah. So
0: well, that's now, but historically, I just remember it being dark and dreary down there.
1: Oh, that was when it was more Tiger Bay, I think. Yeah, but it was when I lived there. I lived in Cardiff Bay as well as up by the dock feeder stuff. And that was a great time, really. It was, when they built the barrage and everything, it has a really great outlook and everything.
0: Mm-hmm. Well, in those days, you mentioned Mr. Bute, Lord Bute, whatever the guy's name was. Mm-hmm. It was when Britain had great men.
1: Yeah. And I mean, Bazalgette and, they all had funny names. Bute, Bazalgette. Who's the engineer guy with all the chains and the stovepipe hat?
0: Oh, yeah. What's his name? From Oh God! From the boats, the boats and the trains,
1: the bridges and stuff. The bridge in Bristol. Yeah, I wish I'd have brought him up now. But anyway, he's a particular hero. I mean, John Smeaton was a hero of Leeds. There's a school named after him there. Not a great school, to be honest, but that's how things go, isn't it? Really. But
0: we have our Prime Minister. Keir Starmer.
1: not for long, maybe.
0: You don't know. My feeling is he's going to hold on.
1: Well, I mean, is he going to find some, you know, far right thuggery? Are they going to be the next people to be identified as the bugbear of the Starmer? But yeah, I mean, I just can't express anything about him, really. I mean, he is kind of a hollow man, isn't he? But we're getting dangerously into politics here. And I'm only trying to steer it into kind of character assassination of him on a personal basis.
0: Can you do me a favor? Don't steer it. It's Lewis Schaefer. Remember, this show is Nunhead American Radio with Lewis Schaefer, Paul Yoward.
1: Well, I was steering myself, not you, obviously. You can do it.
0: So it's been an amazing...
1: I'm blaming it on Zoom. I mean, why isn't it telling me this stuff?
0: It's right up top. Look at the top. Zoom workplace right up top.
1: Not for me, no.
0: Who owns Zoom? Yeah.
1: It's a Microsoft thing, isn't it? But
0: not. Zoom is not a Microsoft.
1: Is it not?
0: Yeah. Is it? I just saw a thing. Skype used to be. Teams is Microsoft. Anyway, this has been our best show ever. I want to thank you, Paul. Paul Yoward. How can they find you, Paul Yoward?
1: So I'm on X. Bollocksology is our...
0: How do you spell that?
1: That's B-O-L-O-X with it.
0: One L, not two L's.
1: Just one L, yeah, because we're trying to avoid confusion with other people. B-O-L-O-X-O-ology. So, yeah, that's where to find us. We're on...
0: And tell everybody, and please, Paul, tell everybody about the show.
1: Come on, Friday.
0: Lewis Schaefer show.
1: Friday, Lewis Schaefer.
0: This Friday. This show's going to be repeated on Saturday. The 25th, but Friday, if you're in Banbury, which is nowhere near Nunhead, I'm going to be up there doing.
1: It's only 1 hour from Marylebone, so I guess you're across London and then to Marylebone, an hour there, and it's just like 5 minutes from the train station. So,
0: okay, so it's right
1: Banbury
0: there.
1: Cross Inn
0: at Comedy Unleashed.
1: Yep. That's where you'll find it. Yeah.
0: Is the
1: but what I want to know is I'm trying to find out, you know, the apology for the Trinidad and Tobago people.
0: I mean, we could talk about that next time because we've run out of time this time.
1: Okay.
0: They can listen to next time. It gives them something to listen to. I want to thank Patricia. I want to thank everybody who's involved in Nunhead American Radio, all the people at Resonance FM. Make sure you contribute to keep community radio alive. And this is community. I'm in Nunhead. Paul is up there in Banbury. It doesn't really matter. But it does matter here for Nunhead. This show is important to Nunhead. What else do I say? I want to thank Richard Gardner Crockett, Ed Baxter, Peter Lansley, Richard Thomas from years ago, Steve Parry, who got planted the seed for this idea, Neil McLennan, who is an old friend of mine. Sorry to the nation of Trinidad and Tobago. And I think this has been our best show ever.
1: I'm pleased. I've done my bit for the tourism of Cardiff, especially.
0: And when you cut up the show, don't take any of the dead air out.
1: Right.
0: Don't make it perfect. Just people, they don't deserve it to be perfect.
1: Yeah, my stammer came in there quite a bit with Keir Starmer, so I'm referring to that, so that's going to stay as well.
0: Okay, so we will see you later. Everybody wave goodbye. Thank you, everyone. It's been our best show ever. Good insight. Listen to this thing on Mixcloud or find us at Nunhead Radio on Twitter.
1: Whoop!
0: Okay, great job. Good job, Paul.
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0: 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We're a video game radio show, and this is episode 607.
1: Is it now? What's your name, though?
0: Steve. My name's Steve. I'm Steve Curran. Who are you?
1: Hi, I'm Simon Byron. How are you, Steve?
0: I'm all right. It feels good to be on a Monday with the sun shining. Start of a new week. I'm going to make some games. What are you going to do?
1: I'm going to go to Belfast.
0: Oh, okay.
1: I know. Didn't expect that, did you?
0: That's come from left field. Why are you going to Belfast?
1: Why not? I've never been. Mm-hmm. I was invited over, and I thought, you know what? Hey, come on, let's just live a little.
0: Who invited you over, and why didn't they invite me?
1: It's a lady called Rebecca, mm-hmm. who is assembling a panel of publishers.
0: I don't qualify.
1: You don't qualify yet, Steve. We'll make a publisher of you one day.
0: Well, if One Life Left is a vanity publishing organisation that's published both of our...
1: It's legally recorded as such in some mm-hmm. paperwork I'm involved in at the moment. Mm-hmm.
0: So, therefore, doesn't that mean that we are publishers? We're both publishers?
1: I mean, I guess so. But, I'm not sure how broad the panel is. let me tell you. I got sent the agenda on Friday, and the panel, obviously panels are reasonably straightforward, right? You don't have to prepare for them necessarily. Mm-hmm. You can give some questions some thought. You can try and remember the stuff you really shouldn't say.
0: We'll talk about this in a moment, maybe, because I've been on a panel this week.
1: Okay.
0: But continue.
1: So you just sort of rock up, right? And then you just sort of wing it, and sort of generally it's fine. But this panel, Steve, is 2 hours long. That's a long time to be on a panel, isn't it?
0: Can you wing it for 2 hours?
1: I don't know. Paul Kidoff-Taylor's hosting it. I'm mm-hmm. not sure who else is on it. But I hope they've got more to say than I do.
0: Well, I was on a panel this week.
1: What panel were you on, Steve?
0: I agree with you about the shape of games panels, in that normally, you know, talks I take very, very seriously, do a lot of prep for. All eyes on me, have to be good, have to be on it from the first beat to the last. Middle's not so important. People only remember the start and the end, but the first beat... And the last, very, very important. Panels, well, you know, like you say, you turn up, you know your stuff. You're going to be asked some questions from the audience.
1: Come on, AMA!
0: Maybe they'll stand up and say it's more of a comment than a question. and you sort of do wing it. But this week was different, Simon, because I was invited to be part of the Observer's Puzzle Centenary, celebrating the 100th anniversary of their crosswords and one of their... contributors, AZ, who's been doing their lead cryptic for forever, since he took over from the retired Ximenez, since he took over from the retired Torquemada, who basically invented or sort of popularized the cryptic crossword.
1: Right, this sounds intimidating.
0: Super intimidating. So people there to celebrate Jonathan Crowther, AZ, and, you know, they... played a short film of him, and then after that they were all, well, after that was a bit of mingling where they all played puzzle games, including mine, and then a panel involving two brilliant crossword setters,
1: right,
0: and me.
1: Crikey, what did you wear?
0: Well, obviously, Simon, dressed in chinos, a jacket and a t-shirt. Smart casual.
1: Okay.
0: So that's a joke for the panel. I can get that one off. The audience, crossword people entirely, just men, generally men, older men who care about crosswords, have nothing but respect for panelist one. Absolutely in love with panelist two. And who's this?
1: Who's this guy?
0: Does he know anything about words?
1: Is it Red Eye?
0: Luckily for me, there was a panelist. There was another panelist as well, Blythe, who's a brilliant designer and does visual puzzles generally for the Observer as well. So another alien to the audience.
1: Okay.
0: So some company there. And luckily for me as well, when Blythe showed up, she'd already been down the pub and encouraged me, emboldened me to crack open a can of wine.
1: On the stage?
0: I put it underneath my chair on the stage.
1: You were drinking wine in front of an audience of crossword people?
0: Not in front of them, Simon, before and after, from a can.
1: What venue was this?
0: This was at the Observer's office in central London.
1: And where did you get the can of wine from?
0: They served it to me. I am blameless.
1: That's what they drink
0: here
1: in the Observer, is it? They do. No wonder they're going to get a bloody paper out every once a week.
0: Anyway, against all odds, it went okay. It went well.
1: Right. What was the hardest question that you got?
0: First question was after you've finished with a puzzle, after you've designed a puzzle and published it, do you think about it again?
1: Ooh. I mean, you have to say yes, don't you?
0: Well,
1: you have to pretend yes.
0: Well, you'd think so. And I was like, so I was at the end of the line here. Crossword man one.
1: What was that? Come on. Two down.
0: What was his name? Alan, who sets the everyman. He said, I don't really think about it. I prepare them so far in advance that, you know, once it's done, I'm on to the next one. Crossword man two, Hemelo. He said, no, absolutely not. I move on to the next one. My work is done. Non-crossword man at the end of the row, me, I'd already prepped my answer. I was thinking, absolutely, like you, I was thinking, gotta. So what do I do? Do I quickly reverse and think, these two luminaries have said no, it's best to move on. I've already prepared my answer. What would you do? Got to go with your heart, right?
1: You have to say, well, you know, both of them make valid points, but this is what I do.
0: I'm going to take an oppositional point of view, Simon.
1: Yeah, say, it's difficult to do that in a binary sense, isn't it?
0: Well, what I get to do is I get to say, actually, I care about the audience. You know,
1: oh,
0: for
1: that's
0: me,
1: good. Yeah.
0: Puzzle design is a dialogue,
1: yes,
0: Simon.
1: Yes.
0: It's between the designer.
1: Did you say this?
0: I did say this.
1: what I want when you hold the paper up is for you, it's for it to be damp with my puzzle tears.
0: For me, I am only complete when I see your reaction, when I feel your reaction to my work, audience. I am nothing without you. Make eye contact with every single one of them in turn. You guys make me complete.
1: Is that what you said?
0: Basically.
1: I was going to ask you, the second question I was going to ask you is, did you say anything on stage you regret? And what you've done beautifully, elegantly there, Steve, is you've answered both
0: questions in one.
1: That's horrific. You should be ashamed of yourself.
0: Yeah.
1: Welcome, new listeners from the crossword audience. Oh, look at that guy. He's crying puzzles out.
0: You're doing a Molyneux.
1: Puzzles, right.
0: Yeah, lives and breathes. No, I said something like that. I said, you know, I do believe it's a dialogue between me and the audience. And so for me, it isn't complete until I feel some reaction from the audience. And then later on, beautifully, the final question, Simon, was where does AI fit in puzzle design? And so crossword man one, Alan, said, you know, I believe it can help me write clues, but I don't believe it should take over entirely. You know, Hemelo essentially said the same thing. And then the moderator, Caitlin, said, well, that's all we've got time for.
1: Well, because she knew what you were going to say. You were going to take an opposite view, weren't you?
0: Emboldened by two cans of wine, I said, Caitlin, Blythe hasn't had a go yet. I haven't had a go. She said, I'm so sorry. And you know, Blythe said something very smart. And then I said, well, I believe puzzles are a dialogue.
1: Do androids dream of...
0: Is it really a dialogue if you're having a chat to a robot? I believe that AI has its place. You know, and I do believe that it's very, very useful to me as a coder, as someone to help me get these puzzles in front of you. But for the creative, Simon, my audience, for the creative, it's nothing if you're talking to a robot. It has to be human. And that's why, you know, that's why you're so important to me. My audience, and everyone stood up and clapped. So.
1: Did they?
0: No,
1: did
0: they did
1: now?
0: Not. No, yeah. They didn't. they didn't.
1: Barely looked up from their paper where they were.
0: They were like, the two crossword men are finished. Like, get on with it. We want to get to the mingling. And it was good. It was good. It was good.
1: Exciting.
0: Some people mingled with me, and that was more than I could have asked for. Yeah, it was right. All right. It was all right.
1: Nice. Well, I hope my panel on Thursday is easier than that. And then I've got some meetings after that, some one-to-one meetings. Yeah,
0: okay. So I'll
1: do some of that.
0: Good stuff. It's been a busy week, and we are going to continue that busyness by recording another 50 minutes of a video game radio show. We will have letters coming up in the middle of the show. Simon, we've got a very exciting letter this week. Did you see that one?
1: La la la la la. We got two, didn't we?
0: We got two.
1: Yeah.
0: One of them I was particularly excited about. I replied to the guy personally. No, not Ben's. Ben's written before.
1: Jordan.
0: I'll do the other one.
1: Okay. Is that Jordan's? No, we had three.
0: We must have had three. I think it was Jordan.
1: Come on! What?
0: Come on.
1: It's a mega week for letters.
0: No, it wasn't Jordan. It was scroll. Richards, new writer. We'll get to it. We're doing that in the letters section.
1: Yes, I see that. Right, interesting. Why did you take me off copy then? What are you and Richard talking about?
0: Because I didn't really fast on my phone while I was doing something else. Because I was so eager to reply. Because exactly. I was so excited. Because I was on stage.
1: Because an email's a dialogue between you and the author, isn't it?
0: Everything's a dialogue. This radio show's a dialogue, Simon. Talk directly to our single listener. We've got the news coming up shortly with Charles Bott. We'll have reviews at the end of the show. We'll have some any other business, if there is indeed any other business. But Charles Bott's back, Simon.
1: He's fixed.
0: And he's well, and he's coming up right now.

0: benefiting from the EU this time.
1: Without being in it, right. Maybe
0: So it's best of both worlds.
1: I'll go and tell him. Well,
0: yeah. It's coming out in Japan as well, Simon. We're off, you know, in theory, we're off there in a month. Maybe.
1: Yeah, true, in theory. But but I would have preferred not to have to buy another Switch too.
0: I agree. But they'll be cheap over there. Well, there is a cheaper Switch over there, isn't there?
1: But we'll have to speak... to speak Japanese, though, to use it, don't you? Because you can't set that one into English. On that, somebody, so on the Ion Thor dual screen Android gaming device I've been enjoying, somebody there's a really nice community around it of people writing stuff that you can run on it, like things like you know, just a better keyboard, a way of magnifying the top screen on the bottom, so you could, like, if you're playing an open world game, you could just sort of highlight the map bit and just have that on the bottom, so you're using dual screen on a single screen display. I've not tried this yet, but somebody last week wrote something that looks at your import games on the top screen and live translates them on the bottom. So you could play those games that never came out in English.
0: Wow.
1: Live translation. That's cool, isn't it? Isn't that cool?
0: That is super cool. Talking of Nintendo and Japan.
1: Oh, yeah.
0: Do you have anything on your shopping list for over there? Anything that we will see that we can't get here?
1: I lolled out loud when I was moving some stuff around in the shed over the weekend, and I stumbled across some boxes of things I'd bought in the Nintendo store that I'd never opened.
0: Yeah.
1: I think they're mints. I don't know. Do I have a shopping list? I do, but I can't think of anything at the moment. What's on yours?
0: I genuinely don't know. I mean, I'm looking forward to that moment when we go into the Nintendo store and just, like, anything becomes available. All options are open. But, you know, it would be good to do a little bit of prep and know, okay, this is a thing I should buy while I'm over there. And I haven't done that yet.
1: Obviously.
0: Oh, obviously.
1: I was thinking about that, picking something up. It was a physical game, and I forget why I was thinking that. But yes, there we go. I want to use some of those vending machines where you get random old controllers, mini ones.
0: I don't know about this.
1: Okay, well, I'll see you next to them. All day.
2: Ah, the Nintendo Switch 2 has finally received its much-anticipated system update, version 22.0.0, granting players the ability to enable handheld mode boost. This nifty feature allows original Switch games to run at a glorious 1080p in handheld mode, rather than the previous 720p, making the most of the console's extra processing power. It's like giving your games a pair of glasses and saying, "Welcome to HD, my friend." However, do note that some games, like Pokemon Let's Go, might require you to switch this off due to control quirks, because who knew Pikachu had such strong opinions about resolution? Additionally, the update brings delightful extras such as friend list notes, improved game chat, and more control over Bluetooth, Wi-Fi, and NFC in airplane mode. Now, you can write notes to your friends like, "Hey, remember when we actually went outside? Cheers to sharper gaming on the go, where your pixels are..."
0: Are better in a way that I simply do not care about.
1: Respectfully, Steve, you're wrong.
0: Okay, good. Then you can carry this news story, because it's another one that's left me completely cold.
1: Okay. How do you play your Switch 2, generally?
0: I play it on the go.
1: Docked. Do you? On the go. Okay.
0: No, I play it in whatever way suits the family. So ideally docked in the screen. But then...
1: So Switch 2 plays the vast majority of original Switch games. Mm-hmm. Switch 2 has a 1080 screen in handheld, as the original has 720. Mm-hmm. And there compromises have been made in the past, Steve, to get these games running well on the original Switch.
0: Okay.
1: And I say compromises, I mean, just savage cuts, you know.
0: Tell me about them, Simon.
1: Well, you know, take The Witcher 3 or Kingdom Come Deliverance as examples. You know, despite, they may have had a 720p screen, but in order to get the original Switch used lower power in handheld so that the battery could last a little bit longer. And so further cuts were made. So you might have a 720 screen, but they were actually being rendered in 5.

0: 40 sometimes. Now,
1: how have you played that? I mean, I don't know how your eyes could cope with something so abusive.
0: Well, indeed. But on the 720 screen, of course, it wasn't being upscaled, you know, too much.
1: Right.
0: You then play that 540 or whatever resolution on a Switch 2 handheld SD. Let's just say, you know, I was diagnosed with a cataract on Friday. I've got to have another eye operation.
1: Congratulations. Yep,
0: thanks very much. Looking forward to it. I'm not terrified.
1: Is it the same eye?
0: Yeah, because when they reattach your retina, you then get a cataract. Like 99% of people do that.
1: Really?
0: Yeah.
1: They should work out a way of that not happening.
0: They really should. I mean, you should, maybe they should nail retinas on at birth to stop them coming off. So, yeah, I've got to have that in June. But even through my foggy lens, Stee, I've seen how disgusting some of these games look in handheld. And now, and then what the original Switch did when you plugged it in, it didn't need to worry about the battery life, of course, because it's got power coming out of it, or going into it. It was able to use the full oomph, and games generally were being displayed in a higher resolution, more stuff going on.
1: I think this is... Sorry, complete your thought.
0: Well, and so now, through a feature that everybody's been screaming out for, like a really good consumer-friendly, makes you, you know, rather than having the extra power in your hand but it not being used, you now have the option to switch it on to make the games think that they're docked and therefore draw some more power, render in a higher resolution. Fantastic. You know, breathing life into some of these very old games or more ambitious ports, literally dropped in patch notes. rather than doing a Nintendo Direct where they show this off, it's just in some patch notes. By the way, you can now do this.
1: But maybe most of their users, people who actually play the games rather than worry about getting them to run in higher resolutions, don't actually care. Like, it isn't a thing that people beyond you and Digital Foundry are going to really care about.
0: Well, then what are these people doing owning a Switch 2 is what I'd say. Confiscated if you're not going to fully appreciate their potential.
2: Ah, the wonders of blocky adventures. 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It's like they've finally answered the age-old question, what if we could turn pixels into reality without needing a new pair of glasses? This ambitious project will feature the first ever Minecraft roller coaster. Yes, a roller coaster that promises to be so thrilling, even the creepers might reconsider their life choices. And let's not forget the world's largest Minecraft shop, where you can buy all the diamond swords you need to fend off your neighbor's cat. Themed food will be available too. Because who doesn't want to munch on a creeper cookie or sip on a redstone smoothie? Just be careful not to explode with excitement or indigestion. Interactive adventures are also on the menu, meticulously crafted to capture the game's essence. Merlin's Angela Job
1: says
0: woo-hoo!
1: Something.
0: Woo-hoo, keep your woo-hoo, arms inside, woo-hoo. Keep your arms inside of the ride. Off we go.
1: Will you be going?
0: Don't know. We were chatting about this as a family yesterday and speculating what could be in it. And the view was the roller coaster may well just be a rebranded version of one that's already existing, potentially. Mm-hmm. That's how they do these things sometimes. And the rest of it will likely be some of the stuff that was in the London experience that they've been using elsewhere. So that technology has existed.
1: Have you been to that?
0: Yes.
1: Okay, I've seen people going to that. It's somewhere near London Bridge, isn't it? Or
0: it's further east. It's sort of Canada Water, I think.
1: That's right. Yeah.
0: It's fine. It's you know, it's putting you inside the Minecraft world with projectors displaying things on walls on the floor, and then you have to go through these quite simple mini games and what have you. But good fun. Kids enjoyed it. And you got a free digital cape when you left. That I told you about this, where Dexter was already on eBay before we got back to the tube station saying these are worth 40 quid, which was more than it cost to go.
1: Oh, wow.
0: And we've still got ours sealed, actually. So, you know, we're going to be able to retire on that soon. So I'd imagine that it's that sort of stuff going into a part of Chessington World of Adventures, you know, in order to give it to reinvigorate attendance and all this sort of stuff. Fine. Chessington World of Adventures is, it's not somewhere I've been. I have been, but not for a long, long, long, long time. But we were talking about, you know, there's a Universal opening in a few years' time. There's Thorpe Park you've got Alton Towers. What do you do to get people back? And I think Minecraft is absolutely it. And as I pointed out yesterday when we were talking about it, it's like, we've never discussed Chessington World of Adventures as a family before. Mm-hmm. And then all of a sudden, because there's a Minecraft world, we're like, oh, cool, that's exciting. So let's see. Yeah, I welcome it.
2: 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In collaboration with Seattle-based Weirdco, the game will feature characters from Cyberpunk 2077 and the Netflix anime Cyberpunk Edgerunners. The first deck, Welcome to Night City, is due in 2026, just in time for us to finally finish our backlog of 2023 games. Pledges range from $49 to a whopping $79.99, which is roughly the cost of a small island or a really fancy coffee habit. Meanwhile, Cyberpunk 2077 has sold over 35 million copies, proving that glitches are just features with a sense of humour. And a sequel is in pre-production. CD Projekt Red is also working on The Witcher 4, expected no earlier than 2027, because good things come to those
1: who wait. Thank you, Charles Potts. This is a physical game. So not for me, I think. For you?
0: I mean, it's really annoyed me because I've got loads of physical games I've bought and not played. I don't need any more.
1: Have you pledged?
0: Not yet. No, but I'm going to. Aren't I?
1: Yeah, you're going to.
0: I don't know why I'm wasting time now. Because I could be enjoying having pledged. It's $49 for two pre-built starter decks. Who am I going to put? Yeah, it's going to be. It's $169 for a quick hacks deck. I'm not going to get that. I might just get the $49 one. I'm going to buy it and never play it.
1: Yeah,
0: there's a box. The box looks good and. At the time of writing then, that was it 2 million? It's almost at 10 million, £9.3 million.
1: Wow.
0: 25 days to go.
1: I wonder whether this is, so this is a physical game spinning off a video game, which that sort of stuff has been done before, but we were talking just before the show about the Vampire Survivors deck builder.
0: We were having old gossip, weren't we, Steve, before the show?
1: We were.
0: Updating lists of people who've annoyed us.
1: It's just admin.
0: Etching into stone the people who have wronged us.
1: But we did, you know, we were talking about the Vampire Survivors deck builder game. It's looking like it's going to do quite well on Steam. Like, people love it as well, and that's good news. But I wonder whether this is a good strategy for the video game industry going forward, taking games that are in one genre and spinning out those universes into other genres. Here you've got Cyberpunk and you're making a card game version of it. Of course, it's physical, not digital card game, but I think the same principle sort of applies. I wonder whether that's an opportunity for us with the sort of IP that we own as a vanity publishing company, like doing Bangman first-person shooter. For example,
0: the bangest of men. Of course, we have to acknowledge, Steve, that Cyberpunk, of course, started off as a role-playing game.
1: In a sense,
0: it's going back into physical, having ruled digital.
1: Okay, consider that acknowledged.
0: Thank you.
1: Listeners. We're just
0: no. I mean, please do write.
1: Do immediately.
0: Yeah.
1: But you don't need to write about that. Or no, you can just. You could write about that and congratulate us for acknowledging it.
0: Exactly. We're nothing if not humble. But yeah, I don't know. I mean, I've pledged, I've backed a lot worse on Kickstarter. So yeah, I'll see you in Q4 when my versions will ship.
2: And our NVIDIA, always the innovator, has unveiled its DLSS 5 technology, heralded as a groundbreaking leap in computer graphics. It's like they've invented the wheel, but gamers are still trying to figure out how to attach it to their horse-drawn carriages. The reveal trailer, showcasing games like Resident Evil Requiem and Starfield, has been met with a reception colder than a snowman's handshake on YouTube, with a mere 16% positive feedback. Critics argue that DLSS 5 slaps an unwanted AI filter over beloved graphics, like putting a mustache on the Mona Lisa. NVIDIA, however, insists it's not a filter and assures developers retain artistic control. CEO Jensen Huang remains unfazed, dismissing the criticism as completely wrong, much like a cat dismissing the idea of a bath.
1: Okay, thank you, Charles Bott. This was the news story that I tried to play first, didn't work. Tried to play midway through the news section, didn't work. Had to re-upload. Feels like someone's out to get us, out to stop us broadcasting this, which has been the biggest news in video games this week, because it's been the two things that games like: a bit of new technology and a massive pylon.
0: So, you compared me to Digital Foundry. I'm nothing like them, Steve. They are, experts in the field of visual fidelity, whereas I'm operating on just over one eye at the moment. But weirdly, Steve, that's manifesting. I'm making more typos in emails at the moment. Isn't that odd? So it hasn't, like, my vision has got nothing to do with how I type or spell. And yet I spelt in an email to somebody, whether they replied to me, I spelt GDC wrong.
1: Wow.
0: I know.
1: Okay. Your second eye is sort of operating as a live correcting eye, usually.
0: Wow. Yeah.
1: It's a bit downpowered
0: maybe
1: at the moment.
0: So, what I'm saying is, I'm not an expert in this sort of thing. But again, I was talking to Dexter about it. We were mooching around Marks and Spencer's while Kate and Ramona were off elsewhere in the store. And he said, Dad, have you seen that DLSS 5 stuff? I said, yeah, I saw it. And then I saw some of the videos and I thought they looked quite pretty. And then I sort of read that I'm supposed to hate it. And, and Dexter said, but he said, the thing is, it's optional whether it's sort of used or not. It's not as if NVIDIA is saying you have to do this. Mm-hmm. We've been enjoying
1: Benefits. Is it optional at the dev layer or optional at the consumer layer?
0: Yeah, again, I don't know. But either, yeah, I mean, obviously, so you can turn on, I will get this wrong, but that won't stop me from saying what I think. In DLSS 3, which is the first time I'd encountered this, it had to be supported by the game as a way of upscaling on lower powered handhelds. So I was using it a lot on the ROG Ally, which would it would add frames in between the frames it was actually rendering. So you'd get a little bit of input lagged, but it would look smoother. You wouldn't be able to play it on sort of Twitch games, first person shooters, but on sort of slower paced adventures, it did make a difference. But that was either supported in the game, chosen by the developers, maybe with some backing from NVIDIA. There were sort of third party plugins, something called lossless scaling that you can use on PC, which adds that functionality into the games that don't directly support it. And then I do know that other chipsets have started implementing this on a hardware level. So whether the game's supported or not. So there will be toggles, just sort of who's in control of those, I guess, is the question. The sort of before and afters. I mean, again, I sort of looked at them. I haven't got great vision. And I thought, okay, yeah, looks fine. Dexter then called up the Assassin's Creed demo where it sort of streams the environment and it shows with it off and on. And he said, look, Dad, that just looks better, doesn't it? And I was like, yeah, it does, doesn't it? I think, so I suspect the reaction was driven by what it's doing to character faces.
1: Absolutely.
0: And so, you know, we're fine with trees being artificially
1: beautified.
0: Exactly.
1: Yeah.
0: But not faces. What did you think of all this?
1: I thought that the reaction was a social media pile-on out of proportion to what's happening, but in proportion to typical social media pylons, like, because it was funny, right? It was a, people were doing these DLSS, you know, off and DLSS on, right? So you'd have...
0: So a lot of those, and they did like, make me laugh.
1: Yeah, that was the meme. And so, and those were backed by genuine fury at NVIDIA for doing this. And I do get it, because it is different to upscaling. You are seeing characters that look genuinely different once you actually look at them, like, you know, sort of at first blush, it's just like, oh yeah, that looks a bit prettier. But when you look at the facial features of the characters, they are different characters, and they are not the characters the artists or the devs have designed, which have been designed with intent. Now, if this was a mod by, you know, a, you know, individual uploading it to some Skyrim mod site saying, hey, I've beautified all, people would be like, oh, that's kind of interesting, and it's not what the devs wanted, but it's nice that we have control over these things. We can make the characters. And sure, there are plenty of Skyrim mods that do crazier things than that. But as one of the biggest companies in the world coming along and going, we've created this thing that makes your games look better, and essentially eroding all of the artistry that's gone into those, you know, the care that's gone into saying, I want my character to look like this, and they go, nope, here it is, it's better now. That's just a really bad look. Like, and it also feeds into generally the narrative of the tech bros in charge of this technology not understanding art and not understanding the purpose of art or the purpose of creation, the intention again. So yeah, it's a perfect storm. Now I think Dexter's right as well, you can choose not to use it. But I think for me, it would make me much more comfortable if the developer could choose to allow people to use it rather than being entirely a choice on the consumer side.
0: Yes.
1: Yes. All right. Thanks, Simon. And thanks most of all to CharlesBot. It's good to have you back.
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1: 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Like, we're a standard podcast. 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You can also read his show notes at hello.onelifeleft.com, and there'll be a link to the Discord where you can join us and indeed join the conversation about the show, about the games we've been playing. You can review your own games, and you can play our vanity projects.
0: What have you been up to this week then, Steve?
1: This week I've pivoted to making a new vanity project for One Life Left Industries, a combination of spin, class, which I've talked about on the show before.
0: Yeah, well, and, you know.
1: And karaoke. It's okay. It's called Bikeyoke. It's going to come, Simon, with a hardware device, a microphone attached to the static bike there, which the faster you pedal amplifies your voice more. It's called the Bikerophone.
0: Very good. This feels like a step up from the level of vanity projects where we're now manufacturing hardware, are we?
1: Yeah, we are. We're going to work out how to do that. I met a man at Simon Parkin's The Audience Versus last Monday evening. And I was talking to him. It turned out he was a patent clerk. And I was talking to him about how it's a source of constant irritation to me that, you know, I invent these video game things. They're impossible to patent or impossible to copyright. Really, you rely on getting the name out there, as I've tried to do with Mindset, and making the name synonymous with the game. But instead, we should be allowed to copyright mechanics. I think we should be allowed to at least claim ownership of them. And he was like, yeah, it's really, really challenging. It was that evening, Simon, I came up with the concept of the microphone. And now we're in the first stages of production.
0: Okay, fair enough.
1: Which the first stages of production are me reading it out on the radio show.
0: Yeah, well, that's like sending a letter to yourself to say you own the copyright, actually.
1: So we, One Life Left, invented the microphone, invented the concept of bikeyoki.
0: Our lawyers are watching.
1: They're not listening, though.
0: Exactly. Why would they?
1: They know better. What have you been up to?
0: I've started my new project over the weekend, and it's a step up for me, actually, Steve. I'm using GitHub. I've been committing to it.
1: Commenting.
0: It's boring writing why you're updating an index.html. Isn't that boring doing that every time? I like it. So I've got a very basic version of the loop I am going for. It's not balanced at the moment, but I think it's good. I'm enjoying it. So
1: that's great. I'm so glad you're doing your difficult second album after the success of dart-invader.co.uk.
0: Dart-invader.
1: Sorry, dart-invader. Well, yeah, it doesn't work.
0: It'll be there
1: say.
0: For a year because that's how much I paid for the owning the URL for, and then you can somebody else can take it.
1: So was this just another idea that sort of struck you and you were like, oh, I could try and see if this works, and then you're sort of there?
0: Yes. Yeah, it's a card game, obviously.
1: Obviously,
0: I think it's an immediately. What I did is I wrote what the short description would be first.
1: Yeah,
0: and then I was like, okay, so I've got the idea of it. I'll write the short description for it, and then did there. And no, it's been good. I then wrote a very very high level overview, not a design document. I certainly wouldn't call it that, but like, this is what I wanted to do, and this is what I, and so yeah, it's up and running and playable at the moment. Not quite ready to share it externally, Steve. I might send you a link later, although it's not balanced.
1: But when you do, who will hear about it first?
0: You will.
1: Well, after me.
0: Oh, our lawyers. We're going to shout it through a microphone.
1: And then
0: our listeners will be able to jump on board
1: in
0: and see how we get on. This is a more ambitious project. So it's got, you know, it's got things that you unlock as you play it and stuff like that. Yeah, so I need to, I've only got a few of those at the moment. I need to expand upon that and then make it better. But I think it's a good premise.
1: Brilliant. Right, well, talking of the listeners, let's hear from them right now.
4: Messages and forward BCC.
1: One Life Letters. Simon, you start.
0: I will do. Thank you for your letters this week. Ben Hall wrote, "Dear team, and possibly plus a super special guest, have you read that column in The Guardian where the writer is saying Jay Wardle has only made parsley words because he's desperate for attention and wants another yacht? Does he even have one yacht? Apparently Jay Wardle telling people about his new puzzle is equivalent to T. Chalamet aggressively pushing Oscar voters to give him the Best Actor award. I don't see the connection, but then again, I did fail the only Connect audition in 2019, so it may be obvious. How many game developer yachts have you been on? I'll settle for getting an ice cream with Charles Cecil from that ice cream boat with a fiberglass cow on its roof that's in the Ouse in York. Cheerio, Ben." Now, I didn't read this column, did you?
1: No, I did see the launch of the game.
0: Yes, and he was on Parco's podcast, wasn't he, and all that sort of stuff. But no surprise to hear that a columnist was wading in and saying it's outrageous that somebody's
1: made
0: something
1: Parco's...
0: else.
1: I thought he'd been on before.
0: Oh no! Sorry, no. Parco interviewed him for the New York Times. Did he?
1: That's
0: sorry.
1: Right. For the New Yorker, apologies. I think. Yeah, yeah. Okay.
0: New Yorker. Whatever. I don't.
1: All right. Whatever. Yeah. Parco was the first person he chatted to about passwords, I think, which is his attempt at being able to bring people into the world of the cryptic crossword, which is what I was on a panel about earlier this week.
0: Oh, okay. So was Jay Wardle on the panel?
1: I think he was invited. I don't think he was invited.
0: He's too busy on his yachts, was he?
1: Yeah, I think so. To answer Ben's question, I have never been on a developer's yacht. I was not invited on the yacht. Sorry, I missed my opportunity to go on the yacht of the guy who made the company. I've forgotten the name of the company. It was parked at Reboot. They made that hill climbing mobile game and made millions from that.
0: Okay.
1: I can't remember. He invited loads of British indies onto his yacht and told them, got them all into the hot tub and then told them all how he made his money. His story was, he made a game, it didn't make any money. He made another game, it also didn't make any money. And then he made that game, the hill climb 2D thing, that made loads of money. And so he bought a yacht, and then he bought a bigger yacht, and then he bought this yacht. So that's game development tip. Wait until your third game. Don't give up before that.
0: Gabe's got many super yachts, hasn't he? I've not been on many, if any. I've been on many yachts. I was going to say if any. I know I've been on one big yacht many, many, many years ago in the mid-90s. After an E3, we went to San Francisco and went on a yacht with two people who had once, I believe, owned Activision or ran Activision.
1: Okay.
0: And there were I was with the Virgin Interactive team, and we took some press there as well, and it was quite something. It was loaded up with booze and cigarettes, and we yachted around the San Francisco Bay underneath the Golden Gate Bridge, round Alcatraz. We didn't see Charles Cecil swimming there. We went for lunch somewhere. Then some people then fell off the boat. And it got crashed into another one. As they crashed into it, sort of scraped one.
1: Wow.
0: Yeah, it was a long time ago before mobile phones, so I don't have any pictures or any general recollection of it. Apart from it being a fantastic day.
1: Mm.
0: God, I wish I could remember who I was with.
1: Second letter. Shall I do mine?
0: Go on.
1: This is very exciting, Simon. So exciting, I replied and didn't CC you. Hello. I'm Richard Patterson, engineer at Resonance, the greatest station in the world. That's my editorial.
0: Hello, Richard.
1: Listening to your show on FM in Limehouse on an old radio and very impressed with quality.
0: Hello, Richard. I think I love you.
1: I know. Imagine 20 years we've been doing this and finally some recognition. Didn't get it from Yuki. Got it from Richard. Anyway, it turns out he was talking about the technical quality rather than any quality in creativity or thought around the things we're saying. But he says, you know, can you let us know what tech you're using? So I got back to Richard and told him. And he got back to me and said that he might use us as a training case study.
0: Oh, we're the Blue Seal, are we?
1: We're just what you're aiming for as a radio broadcast. This is what. No, don't expect to achieve it. These guys are masters
0: gather round
1: of the craft.
0: Students, sit down in my. And if you work hard over 20 years,
1: 20 years,
0: you too might be able to achieve adequate quality. Thank you, Richard.
1: Thank you, Richard. Thank you for the recognition.
0: Over to you, Yuki. I'm not sure I'm allowed to say that. I am Yuki. I'm on the board. We're just joking. We're just joking.
1: Until you're off the board, and then we're not joking.
0: Exactly. Jordan Livermore wrote, "Dear team, NSSG, following the exciting news about Minecraft Land opening in Chessington to World of Adventures, see, it's never been mentioned on the show, and now it's been on the show twice in the same episode." He continues, "I was curious to hear what virtual land you would like to see brought to life in the real world. Loads of love, Livermore." Thank you, Livermore. Well, I've not been to Nintendo Land yet.
1: Yeah, I was going to say, that's the one. It strikes me as my instant answer to that. And it is within the realms of possibility. It's possible
0: that we could get there.
1: Yeah.
0: You've decided to go to the Ghibli Museum on one of the days that we could get there.
1: I was bullied into it, wasn't I?
0: You weren't bullied into it. I just said that it's... Well, I've...
1: You played your part. You said it was the greatest place you've ever gone. And then
0: no, it contains the greatest thing I've ever seen in real life.
1: Fine, I don't read your messages.
0: Which it does.
1: Why would AI summarise them?
0: Charles evidently doesn't, does he? Because I said no, and then he said, yeah, but are you coming?
1: It's a busy man.
0: Busy man. Yeah, I wonder if we will get there during this trip. That'd be good.
1: It would be good, wouldn't it?
0: Any other world, Steve? There's lots of retro stuff happening at the moment, and
1: I haven't mentioned on the show. Did I mention the Chucky Egg game last week? Was that this week's project?
0: You did. I think you mentioned it, but only in passing.
1: Okay,
0: I think you talked about it, and then the following day it went in the Discord, I think.
1: Right, steecurran.com/Chucky for Chucky Egg Game. It'd be nice to be in the Chucky Egg world. It seems quite bouncy and fun and actually quite harrowing because you're being chased by a massive goose. So I take that back.
0: One hit kill, wasn't it? I very much enjoyed that, and I set the high score once.
1: You did, which is all you need. You're champion of the world for a specific day.
0: Obviously Minecraft and Nintendo are the two biggies. What would the Sony world look like, the adverts that they have at the cinema? Have you seen those where they have like all the games come into real life and it looks terrifying?
1: Yeah, it's too many bad guys. Maybe Parappa. I think Parappa would just feel like too much like a weird fever dream that you want to snap out of straight away.
0: Go down well with your microphone though, wouldn't it?
1: It's a callback. If you want to write to One Life Left, and we really would appreciate that, you can do so by emailing
0: team@onelifeleft.com.
1: You're listening to One Life Left. We're a video game radio show. We have successfully talked about video games for 52 and a half minutes. And now it's time for any other business. Simon, any other business?
0: None from me. What about you?
1: Nothing from me. Next Mario Key is on the... when is the next Mario Key? 10th of April, I think, if that's a Friday. If it's not, it's the Friday near that. Looking forward to it. We're going to have some new features. Go to marioke.com/booknow. That's marioke.com/booknow. Get your free ticket while there still are free tickets, because they won't be free forever. I don't think I've got anything else to say.
0: Let's crack on with the reviews then.
1: What have you been playing, Simon?
0: Well, Steve, I've been playing the hot new release, Portal 2.
1: Oh, finally, part of the zeitgeist. How's that going?
0: It's good, isn't it? Isn't it funny?
1: Quite funny. No, I know. You must have played it before.
0: I don't think I have.
1: Really?
0: I only finished Portal 1 maybe last year or the year before. What is time anymore? Who knows? Despite owning it forever, never got around to playing it. And I thought, I'm playing a lot of games at the moment. I'm between quite a few. And I thought, you know, I just like one that I can just, you know, break down into very short sessions. Mm-hmm. It doesn't matter whether you sort of stop mid-session or not. And so, yeah, I think, you know, judging by the signs on the wall, I'm about halfway through. It's Portal, but more of the same. I enjoyed the puzzles. I don't like the turrets. I think Stephen Merchant's very funny. Mm-hmm. Despite the fact, I have a feeling that the writer of Portal doesn't like us.
1: Really?
0: Chet. Yeah.
1: He does like us. He doesn't like Mario Key.
0: Doesn't like Mario.
1: I bet we could get him on one of us.
0: Cut us and we bleed Mario Key.
1: Yeah, but we don't have to be cut when he's on the show.
0: Okay. I was going to say that despite the fact I've heard that he didn't like us stroke Mario Key, I'm gracious enough and open-minded enough to say that I am enjoying his writing.
1: Chet,
0: over to you, Chet.
1: Chet is lovely. He just doesn't like a lot of things. A bit like us. But he doesn't like us. So
0: tricky.
1: Yeah.
0: It's good. It's a lot of fun. It's fun-y, and I look forward to playing a part of the meme, of understanding the memes.
1: Finally.
0: Yes.
1: Just weighing in, replying to decade-old threads.
0: What? It's a lie.
1: God, I remember we saw Jonathan Richman do that in Nottingham at Game City. So that puts a date
0: on. Yeah, don't know.
1: I mean, I tell you what also puts a date on this is the release date of the game, which was a long time ago. Right. Do you think Portal is a game that Ramona or Alice would enjoy?
0: It's a bit heads. It's, I mean, you know, as someone a lot older, I find it, you know, it's great, but it bends your mind, doesn't it?
1: Yeah.
0: Certainly the ones that don't have any pressure in, the ones you can't die in, absolutely. But when you introduce the turrets and the falling to your death bit, I mean, then it's a little bit frustrating.
1: Totally
0: and particularly
1: agree.
0: The sort of the ones that require timing. Mm. You know, like I have felt with one of them with the turrets I was doing recently where you had to put a blue wall down the middle of this thing. I felt like I was solving it in a way that wasn't meant to be. I felt like I was cheesing it a little bit.
1: That's okay.
0: But still enjoying it.
1: Yeah. That's okay.
0: 7 out of 10.
1: So I haven't been playing anything. I've been making Baikioki and patenting the microphone this week. I have been playing the New York Times crossword again on Thursdays only. I've been working back through Thursdays. Thursdays is the one where there's a gimmick.
0: Right.
1: For example, the other day I did one that was shaped like a pizza. Apparently it was crossword of the year last year. Shaped like a pizza. And all around the outside, every square had two letters in it.
0: Right, I don't like the sound of this
1: Yeah,
0: at
1: this
0: all.
1: Is what they do on Thursdays, something like okay. that. And then, do you know what the middle word was? The middle
0: pizza.
1: Clue, it said, an aspect of a pizza as clued by this puzzle. What have I done right. by putting something, two letters, in every single square around the outside?
0: It's a double topping.
1: Stuffed crust. Close.
0: Stuffed crust, okay.
1: Yeah. Very good. I really enjoy playing the actual clues. Don't enjoy so much the very American-driven, like full of like, oh, it's this college or this ice cream manufacturer or these things that we don't know. But the gimmicks behind them are always clever on a Thursday. If you do get an opportunity, if you're interested in that sort of thing, all you really need to do with the New York Times crossword is play the Thursdays one. I'm also, having gone back into the New York Times app, I was astonished at seeing, maybe I can find this and show it to you. Do you see what it says here? Can you read that?
0: Good afternoon. Take a play break. Crossplay. Challenge your friends in this new word game.
1: Crossplay. Brand new word game they've got.
0: Have they got new words?
1: Very excited. So I clicked on it, had a look at it. Let me show you this brand new word game. Here you go. Do you recognise that brand new word game they've invented?
0: It looks like a cross. Oh, it looks like Scrabble.
1: It's Scrabble.
0: Okay, wow, well done.
1: They've invented Scrabble, or if you're being particularly generous, they've invented Words with Friends.
0: Don't they have a history of doing this?
1: Connections. Their brand new game. All the indies got furious about that. You've not invented this. It's only Connect, which is indeed was also based on something else. And do you know what the New York Times did in response? Nothing.
0: I just shrugged, yeah.
1: Yeah, they just waited it out. A week later, everyone had moved on. Now everyone talks about how Connections is their favourite game and Connections essentially owns that market. Maybe they'll do the same with Scrabble. Who knows?
0: Well, there we go. Why are you giving them airtime then, Steve?
1: Because the Thursday's crossword is really good.
0: Which once again shows how mature we are and open-minded
1: very good.
0: And generous.
1: Very good. 7 out of 10.
0: Good.
1: Good.
0: That's it.
1: That's the end of the show. Thank you all for listening.
0: Go.
1: Thank you to Resonance FM for hosting. 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
0: team@onelifeleft.com.
1: But until next week, we've been One Life Left. Goodbye.
0: Bye.
1: Goodbye. Goodbye. Goodbye.

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That was Dum Mara Dum from the 1971 Bollywood movie Hari Rama Hari Krishna, and it was sung by Bollywood legend Asha Bhosle. And I'm playing that because sadly Asha died a couple of weeks back, age 92. She was most famous as a playback singer, which basically means she'd sing and record the songs, and then in the movie the actress would lip sync along to the song for camera. A bit more from Asha later in the show, which is called Pull the Plug, because you can always turn it off and go and do something more interesting instead. But it better be something flipping interesting indeed, and not just flipping doom scrolling or some such bollards. Whitelands have just released a new album on Sonic Cathedral Records, and it's called Sunlight Echoes. And just when it seemed that they're getting going, a couple of days ago they announced they're splitting up. Go figure. Anyway, this is Shibuya Crossing.

0: You're locked into Pull the Plug on Resonance 104.4 FM. That was another track from Asher Bosley called Inanconkimasti, from the 1981 film Umbrao Jean. Before that, Saturnia, and a track from their 2018 album, The Seance Tapes. It was called The Twilight Bong. And preceding that was Early Morning from the new Penny Arcade album, Double Exposure. And the first track was Shibuya Crossing from the LP Sunlight Echoes by the newly disbanded Whitelands. That's the end of another show. Tune in again next week, or I'll put a curse upon you and your hair might fall out or something. Last track is from Vibrovoid and it's called The Secrets in Her Eyes. Whatever they may be, might just be floaters. Bye then.
1: Bye.

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Today is Saturday the 2nd of May 2026, a day after Resonance FM celebrated its monumental 24th birthday. Who would have thought back in 2002, with a year license under our belts, that we would still be here 24 years later, entering into our Silver Jubilee year. Yes, absolutely monumental. And things are changing here behind the scenes. It's our first time back on air after a two-week break. And we have a new mixing desk. Yes, we have a new green room area. There's things happening here. There's a fantastic team working their socks off behind the scenes. And today we have a fantastic show planned for you. We have the welcome return of Bid from the legendary post-punkers, the Monochrome set. Bid will be joining us in around about half an hour. We're going to be chewing the fat, talking about the Monochrome set, playing a couple of tracks off the new LP, Lotus Bridge. And if we're lucky, we'll coax Bid into reading from his memoir, Strange Young Alien. We also have the welcome return of David Cronenberg's wife, who will be performing live a little bit later on. We have a sea of engineers here getting their heads around the new technology, but we will get there and we will be hearing live music from DCW at around about an hour's time, I'd say, around about half 12 in the last half hour of the show. In the first half hour, we're going to be playing music like the track we just aired, a radio-friendly version of Song for Elon Musk by Simon Bromide and the Bromides, taken from the new LP, Forest Mountain Forest, released on Scratchy Records. Really enjoyed that track. Simon Bromide, a stalwart of the South London music scene, and if my ear... served me well, then I think I could recognise there on backing vocals Misty Miller. And they both artists who you can find on a regular basis down at Andy Hank Dog's Easy Come Acoustic Club, more of in a moment. But let me tell you, you could also normally go and see Simon Bromide opening proceedings for Trash Nights. There is a Trash Night tonight, but oddly enough, he's not on the bill. I don't quite know why, but I'll tell you where. I'll give you quick details about that Trash Night. It's let's have a quick look here. Bear with me. So this is Sad House Daddy presents Trash Night, and this is over at Biddle Brothers tonight for free, 7 p.m. doors open. So that's today, Saturday the 2nd of May. If you're over in that neck of the woods, get along to see Cigarette Kisses, Ella Morgan, Freddie Perry, Ditsy Yella, and Dirty Viv. Looks like a good night. And if you were to get yourself along this coming Wednesday, what is that? Is that the 5th? I think it's the 5th, isn't it? 2nd, 3rd, 4th, 5th. No, it'll be the 6th. Wednesday the 6th. Is that right? Wednesday the 6th, I think so. You could go down to the old dispensary in Camberwell on Camberwell New Roads to Andy Hank Dog's Easy Come Acoustic Club to catch this lot. They've been in touch this week. They were hoping I could make it, but I've got an early start the following day, so I won't be there. But if you wanted to be, you could catch the Doldrums performing live at the old dispensary, Andy Hank Dog's Easy Come Acoustic Club. 10:45 they'll be on stage, and they sound like this.

about things we could have said. Instead of home with a video instead, or like a film that we taped off the TV.

Okay, you are tuned in to the Dexter Bentley Hello Goodbye Show, broadcasting here on Resonance FM. And as I said earlier, we were off air for a couple of weeks whilst there was some spring cleaning going on here in studio. And we were so desperate to get back on air and celebrate our 24th birthday that we decided to come on air half an hour early. Yes, we've been on air since 11:30 and we will be finishing at 12. No, 1. We'll be finishing half an hour earlier, 1 o'clock. Normally we're 12 to 1:30. Today we're 11:30 to 1. But lovely to have you on board. And in around about 10 minutes, we're going to be having a special feature with Bid from the Monochrome set. We also have live music in around about sort of 40 minutes from DCW, David Cronenberg's wife. They have a wonderful new album released. Was it just yesterday? I think it was. Department of Biology on Blang Records. We'll be chatting and hearing from the band later. But let me backtrack a little. We heard a few tracks. We heard the Doldrums with This Time, and I said you could go and see the Doldrums performing at the Old Dispensary this coming Wednesday. Andy Hankdog's legendary Easy Come Acoustic Club on stage at 10:45. Then we heard House Outside the World by Your Heterosexual Violence, and they're performing tomorrow, Punk Holiday Sunday, the 3rd of May, at Deptford Junction on Flinch Street. Doors open at 7 and it goes on until late, and there you can buy tickets in advance for £6, £8 on the door, and there's a £12 solidarity pay it forward for those unable to afford entry. So a brilliant band, Your Heterosexual Violence. And lastly there we heard My Best Unbeaten Brother, the Croydon outfit, with The Cracks and The Creases and The Mistakes. Now, this is their May release. So they're one of the, there's a lot of people doing this at the moment, where rather than release an album in one sort of swoop, they're instead releasing a single per month throughout the year. And My Best Unbeaten Brother fall into that category. And this is their, what was that then? Fifth single release of the year, The Cracks and The Creases and The Mistakes. And the reason I played it is because next week, next Saturday, the 9th of May, My Best Unbeaten Brother will be making their way up all the way from South London to join us here in the studio to chat about the project. And we'll also be having the welcome return of Digital Roses, who will be performing live in session here on the show. And I'm now going to dive back into our live session archive to the 16th of September 2023, when we were broadcasting live from Dash the Henge record store in Camberwell, and this was Digital Roses live in store with Waterfalls.

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We played a brace of tunes, both of them live session archive. The first one, Digital Roses with Waterfalls, recorded live on the Hello Goodbye show when we did an outside broadcast from Dash the Henge record store during that period where we were homeless in Resonance, just post-COVID. We didn't have a studio and everyone was doing it from home. But on a number of occasions, I was invited by Dash the Henge, the wonderful people down there at that fantastic record store. It's more than a record store. There's lots going on there. You want to visit it if you get the chance. And if you time it right, you'll be able to pop over the road to the old dispensary to see some live music. A real good, proper South London boozer with live music, like old school kind of stuff. You want to get along? And then we heard The Boys, recorded live by Lewis Carno. And that was recorded only back in February of this year. And Lewis has that up on his Bandcamp site. He's got his whole Resonance FM session. You can buy it with all proceeds going to help Resonance FM. And all that money that we receive from you, our wonderful listeners, is being put to good use here behind the scenes at the station. Things are on an upward trajectory. What did I want to say? I wanted to quickly remind you that Digital Roses will be live in session next Saturday, the 9th of May. So we look forward to that. We also have My Best Unbeaten Brother coming by. Today we have live music in around about half an hour from David Cronenberg's wife. But next up, we're going to be chatting to Bid from the Monochrome set. And to get us in the mood, let's hear a track now from the 17th studio released album by the Monochrome set, Lotus Bridge, released on the German imprint Tapeta Records. This is The Abominations of Hubert.

0: Oh, a lovely little bit of Joe Meek-esque ambience at the end of that track. That track was The Abominations of Hubert by the Monochrome Set, taken from their newly released LP, Lotus Bridge, and beautifully sung in a lower register than I've heard him sing before. We have Bid here as our special guest. Hello, Bid.
1: Hello.
0: Lovely to have you back here, and you're in our new space.
1: Yeah.
0: But you're an old hand on Hello Goodbye, because you came in, you've been into all of our locations, if I remember, or pretty much all of them. You were in Solo back in the mid-noughties as Bid. Yeah, and this was even busy, before... I think Scarlet's Well were just kicking off. The Monochrome Set were in hiatus.
1: That's right,
0: But you've obviously been in on the show as well, live, not only solo, but later on when the Monochrome Set reformed. And also we had, I think, at least one or two Scarlet's Well sessions.
1: Yeah.
0: What can you tell us about that track there, The Abominations of Hubert?
1: It's really just, you know, someone who has sort of bad dreams and is told by a witch that the best way of getting rid of bad dreams is to lock them in cages in the attic and play theremin to them, and it sends them to sleep, and he has a lovely night.
0: Ah, so that's what Oscar Wilde should have done with Picture of Dorian Gray. No, just sort of, you know,
1: there's something sort of a bit Lovecraft about it.
0: Yeah. The Monochrome Set 17th album.
1: Yeah.
0: Did you assume that you'd still be going all this time
1: later?
0: I didn't think
1: I'd reach 40.
0: Well, then that's another conversation, isn't it?
1: Yeah.
0: Because, I mean, we're going to come to it, let's come to it now. We've already reached it.
1: Yeah.
0: You've written a memoir, Strange Young Alien, which does recount, you did nearly depart, didn't you? You had a stroke?
1: It was an aneurysm, ruptured aneurysm of the brain, so I just came out of it, and that was it. So I was extremely lucky. I was told by the people in the neurosurgical department that I had the best recovery they'd ever seen, but it does have a 40-50% mortality rate, so it was just luck.
0: And this was 15 years ago?
1: It was in
0: 2010.
1: And that's the year then, in lying in hospital, I thought, we'd already reformed the Monochrome Set to play Japan, because we were asked to. So I had two bands, Scarlet's Well in Japan, and the Monochrome Set, and I thought, I can't run two bands. So it was a natural end to Scarlet's Well and a beginning of the Monochrome Set.
0: And in fact, I mean, I'm thrilled. I was reading the book, and we warrant a mention, Resonance FM and the Hello Goodbye Show.
1: Yeah,
0: you talk about a live session that you did with when Leicester Square rejoined the Monochrome Set Mark III, I think it was 2011.
1: That's right. Yeah.
0: We're going to play a session track actually sometime in a little bit, but I mean, Andy Warren's been in the band, still in the band, a childhood friend of yours.
1: Yeah, I mean, he was in I met him in 1969 at school, and he was in the pre Monochrome Set band, and that was a period when we wrote He's Frank and Goodbye Joan and a couple of the other things, Light Side of Dating and stuff. And then people say he wasn't a founder member of the Monochrome Set, but he was actually there before the Monochrome Set, was involved in some of the early Monochrome Set things. So yeah, he joined when the Ants Mark I split up at the end of 79, and he joined the Monochrome Set and recorded Strange Boutique with us.
0: So what's the lineup currently?
1: Well, it's Andy, myself, a lady called Athan Aaron, who plays the keyboards, and Dave Morgan, who came in fairly recently from The Loft, and a myriad of other. He's done loads of
0: Dave albums. On drums.
1: Yeah.
0: What was it that brought you to write the book?
1: Well, I wanted to write the book because of something that happened to me just after that. Otherwise, I've never been interested in writing it. This isn't really a full showbiz autobiography, you know. But I knew that what I wanted to write was not going to be no longer than a long essay. And it just so happened that Topeta were releasing books which included lyrics. So I thought, okay, let's put the two together. And so I do have a book out of it. And to me, it's not that important to release lyrics, even though I've got notes about the lyrics. You know, all the Monochrome Set lyrics are available on the internet. But anyway, it's nice to have them all in one book. But I got the chance to write that thing. And it's kind of a stripped down memoir, really, because there's a key part in that I wanted to put out. And it's really for other songwriters or other artists generally. about the discovery of something in my brain that actually is the artist and it's not me.
0: Yeah, because you sort of talk about the distinction of the artist versus the artisan.
1: The artisan is a conscious thing, and it's a very, very creative consciousness. And the artist is not exactly part of your conscious. It's a hidden part of your brain, and it derives from, it's all explained in the book. But so a lot of artists, when you ask them, where does that idea come from? I mean, I'm including like Neil Young and Bob Dylan and Lou Reed and all those people. They say they don't know. They don't want to talk about it. It just comes to them. And a lot of writers, you know, C.S. Lewis and whatever, they just say, well, it just comes to me. And in fact, C.S. Lewis said himself that I just write down what I'm told. And it's something else inside them that does it. But they create that in their teens. And it's a hidden part of the mechanism of the brain. And that part is the very creative part in the brain, which is to do with lateral creative thinking in times of serious danger. And it can't be connected to the consciousness because it can't be influenced by it, you see. So it can't get panicked. It's just really cool about coming up with the ideas and throwing a stick to get in one direction to be able to get away from a marauding pack of wolves or something like that. It's just really cool and collected. And when you're in your teens, you do a lot of like crazy, wacky things. And that's the period of time when you exercise that part of your brain, because you don't need to when you're an infant because you've got adults to look after you. But you have to exercise that part of your brain in your teens. And most people just drop it when they get into early adulthood. And some people don't. And those are the people that become artists. And there's not that many of them, you know, real artists in the world, I think. There's a lot of fakers, but not a lot of real artists. And once those people accept that the growth of that creature and play along to it and let it grow, they become lost to society, really. You can't ever get a proper job because it's like a vocation. It's like you discover God or something and you go into the priesthood or whatever, or the nunnery. And that's it. You're just guided by that. You become a kind of servant to this creature inside you. And, you know, it's shown with so many people when they're artists.

0: and they just let that thing flow into them, you know.
1: You mention it being, you call it the creature.
0: Yeah.
1: Why that choice of words?
0: I don't know. It's just, you know, I feel just comfortable about saying that. It is this sort of entity.
1: Creator.
0: It is you. You know, I talk about it in the third person, but it is actually a part of you. It uses your eyes, but it's your eyes are its eyes as well, and your body is its body. It's just a weird concept to be comfortable with. But once you are comfortable with it, it's fantastic, because you can just feel okay about it. You never need to be scared about running out of ideas. What it does, what you need to do as an artist, is to live an interesting life, so it has something to write about, you know. And it observes things anyway that you don't notice, you know. And it maybe smells things and touches things that you don't notice. I mean, you often, you know, if you walk around with your partner, she or he is like noticing things that you don't. Do you remember that thing? No, I don't know. I didn't see it at all, you know. So that's that thing inside you. It's just like viewing everything. And you know, periodically it'll write a song, it'll paint a picture, and you think, where's that come from?
1: You know? And in this occasion, did it write the book?
0: No, I sort of felt it. Now that I know it's there, I kind of felt it like hovering, peeking through its window, and it did actually respond to me, because I said at a certain point in the book, when I said, well, it writes the lyrics but it doesn't write the music, and that night it wrote a whole song in my head, and I woke up with that song in my head, and I thought it wasn't a very good song, but still it was saying, yeah, I do write the music, I do write some of the music as well. It was, that's the way it responds to me. So we kind of talk to each other by almost putting notes or pieces of music or something on a table outside each other's rooms, and that's the way we communicate.
1: Are you happy to read us a section from the
0: yeah,
1: book?
0: Sure.
1: I think you've got a prescient piece of you.
0: Yeah, this is really just at the point where I first realised this was happening. It's I was having aphasia, which is a condition where you enter into and you don't understand words or numbers. It's a really strange feeling that you go into a place and you know what everything is, but you don't have a word for it. Because you don't have a word for it, you can't connect it to everything else. So suddenly your knowledge takes a new turn. You become like an intelligent dog sort of thing. So anyway, I was sitting down writing, and I was periodically having to stop writing because I was just getting fuzzy in the head. And while I was writing, and then I saw it. During the writing of a particular lyric, I again felt tired and in need of a short break. But as I relaxed and slightly leant back, my hand continued to write. I was certain that I was not in control of it, but I felt strangely calm. It reached the end of a line and immediately went to write another. I was unable to comprehend what was being inscribed, as the characters were not only like a completely foreign script to me, but also slightly out of focus. An interesting detail. As it reached the end of the second line, my hand stopped and tilted the pen slightly, as if it, or something, was satisfied with what had been written. When I was sure that it ceased, I regained control of the hand and put the pen on the nearby table. I sipped some tea and recovered my energy, as I'd done before in similar episodes. I then inspected the two lines that had been written by hand, expecting to see nonsense, but surprisingly, they were the sort of lyric that I would normally write, except that I hadn't written them. I knew that I hadn't written them. And that's it, and it carries on. But it means that throughout my life, I had not actually written any of the lyrics at all, consciously. And I know that because when I've known that previously, because I write a particular piece of something, and most genuine creative people will understand exactly what I mean. And you stop because you're tired, you want to go to the toilet or something like that, and you get distracted by something, you go back to it and you don't know what to do. You look at it and you think, I don't know what am I going to do? And it takes you, you know, 2 weeks to write one line, and then suddenly that creature comes back and it just writes the rest of it. Just within 30 seconds, it's already written in your head. It writes things, almost complete things, in your head. There's an old Monochrome set track called The Jet Set Junta, and I wrote that whole thing in what, about two minutes?

0: minutes. And it looks as if it's a really finely crafted song. But no, I was just writing it down. You know, exactly what I was told to write down. And I wrote it down. Now I look back on those lyrics and I understand that I was just being directed to write things. And sometimes I'll play bits of, when I write songs, I'll play bits of music. Rory Gallagher said that the best songs come from lyrics and music written together. And he was right. But you can hear that with Hendrix, in fact. But the lyrics will come with the music. It's almost like I'm half doing it and the creature's half doing it. That's why I always say to guitar players or anyone, you have to become good at your instrument. You really do. The better you get at your instrument, the more capable you are, the better songs you'll write, because the creature has more to work with, more tools, and you're its tool, you know, to work with.
1: You talk about the fact that is it like an out-of-body experience almost, where you're sort of where you see yourself?
0: That situation was, yes, I was looking at it, I was looking at my handwriting, what's going on? But, you know, there's a lot of people, it's in the arts, you're really, you see a ghost and you're like, okay, that's interesting. But people, normies, you know, 9-to-5ers, would scream and run down the street. It's like when we had the 7.2 earthquake or aftershock in Tokyo. So there's a lot of screaming going on in the corridor, and I just sat on the bed. I was thinking to myself, it must be a bloody earthquake. And I lit up a flag and I looked out the window and everyone was... there are some people who are just relaxed by things like that and interested. Something happens and you don't get scared, you're just interested. You know, there's no bad vibe going on. So yeah, it is sort of out of body, but at the same time it's strangely in body. I mean, I was out of body, but something else was in my body, if you see what I mean, you know.
1: We've already mentioned the monochrome set Mark III,
0: yeah.
1: When you reformed back in 2000, well, just after the incident. Yeah. And, I mean, now that I look back on it, I mean, it was only a few months later that you came in and guested.
0: Yeah.
1: I mean, I don't know whether I fully appreciated the severity or the near severity of it all.
0: I'd only just started walking again. Because I couldn't walk, you know, because the brain just... It's all to do with, like, electrical generation, and the brain was... It controls everything. So, yeah, I was... not walking properly, and but I came in and did the session anyway, you know. So yeah, I think it was like a huge drive, a real drive. It's like a really committed sports person, you know, they come back really quickly and think, blimey, how did they do that, you know? It's a real drive that they need to do it.
1: You talk in the book about how lyrics on their own don't necessarily resonate in the same way for you as once they're
0: with music. Like, they're sort of steps of literature and then poetry, which is meant to be read, and then poetry, which is meant, like Allen Ginsberg poetry, is meant to be heard, and then there's lyrics. And the thing is that words mean something different the way you sing them, you know, and it's, you get experienced with that after a while. Sometimes I'll use a worse word because it sounds better and it has more meaning to it than a more supposedly meaningful word. It's just the context of the music, it just comes across. That's why opera works. It's a load of rubbish, or operatic lyrics are just crap, if you don't mind me saying so. But it's just that it's a whole thing, and it's an indescribable thing, because it's, I kind of touch on this a bit, that sometimes art speaks to something in people, and it's written by something in people, and it speaks to something in people.
1: We've already mentioned the fact that you recorded this wonderful session. I remember it being it stood out to me because you played 10 tracks. Often bands, when they come in, they want to sort of less is more type of, but yeah. More is more with the monochrome set, yeah. Mark III. I mean, you know, it was almost like you were using it as a way of just making sure you keep your hand in.
0: Yeah, rehearsal.
1: Yeah, and we have here one of the tracks, a rehearsal, one of the tracks from that session. He's Frank. You mentioned it a minute ago. You said that was one of the original tunes written with Andy when you were school kids.
0: Yeah.
1: Anything else you want to say about that? This is one of the lyrics that's in the book.
0: That's what the most embarrassing mistake I've ever made, is not crediting Andy with the part writing of that song, which I just totally forgot when it came to it. I made it up to him later, but there you go.
1: Well, let's hear He's Frank, recorded on the 16th of September 2011.

0: Thank you.
1: He's Frank, performed live in session here on the Hello Goodbye Show when we were on our Borough High Street location back on the 16th of September 2011. And joining us here as our special guest today, we have Bid from the Monochrome set. That was such a great session, Bid, but you're still playing regularly.
2: Yeah.
1: And you've got a gig in 2 weeks here in London at one of my favourite venues.
2: The Lexington, Saturday, May the 16th.
1: Lexington on Saturday, May the 16th. Who else is on the bill, do you know? It's a Sun Bizarro event, is it?
2: Yeah, it is.
1: Yeah. And Lotus Bridge, the new album, the 17th album.
2: Yeah.
1: You'll be playing mostly tracks off of that?
2: No, we'll be playing actually a surprising amount, which is 5 out of 17, which is okay. A lot for a new album.
1: Yeah, yeah. But, it's all the hits and more then.
2: Yeah.
1: If people want to get hold of the book, where do we point them? Monochromeset.co.uk?
2: No, you can get it from Amazon or you can get it on the merch stand. But it's just, we didn't bother putting it on, apart from the postage is really high. It's just better to get it online from a load of bookshops around the world. Yeah.
1: Okay. Yeah. And this is through, what's the name of the publishing company?
2: It's Ventil.
1: Ventil Verlag.
2: Ventil Verlag, but they have a deal with, they're a German company and they have a deal with...
1: With Tapeta.
2: Tapeta Records.
1: You've been with Tapeta a number of years now.
2: Yeah, quite a few,
1: Nice relationship there then.
2: Yeah.
1: Look, Bid, thank you so... I wish we could talk for longer, but we have half an hour of the show left and we still have a live performance to enjoy. Thank you so much for coming in. We're going to play one more track. Can you tell us about this track?
2: Athanatoi.
1: Yeah.
2: It was about seeing people wandering around with no purpose.
1: Oh, that would cheer us all up.
2: Yeah, well, it's all around me right now.
1: So yeah. Anyway. Bid, thank you.
2: Okay, yeah, it's been a pleasure.
1: Thank you. Okay. Here is the Monochrome set from the new album, Athanatoi.

That was the sound of the Monochrome Set. Still is the sound of the Monochrome Set with Athanatoi, another track from the new LP, Lotus Bridge. Go and see the band, they're still going strong, and they're here in London in two Saturdays' time. Saturday, the 16th of May, 2026, at the Lexington. Really great venue as a punter and as a player as well. So thank you so much to Bid for joining us and chewing the fat, and we're about to now enjoy our live music of the day. And we have the welcome return of David Cronenberg's wife, affectionately known as DCW. Their new LP, Department of Biology, came out only yesterday, the 1st of May, on Blang Records, and they're about to delight us with three tunes from off of that new album. This is a stripped-down variety, no drum kits here at the moment. You will hear Where Is She?, Mermaid's Tale, and then lastly, If You Think About It.

Where is she? Why isn't she back? It's 2 a.m. now, and I'm losing track. We went out for some cocktails down at old Frank's place. We came back, I fell asleep, and now she's gone without a trace. Where is she? I look out the window, the rain's falling hard. Umbrella still propped up by the door. She can't have gone too far. She hated getting her hair wet. Did she take a car? Maybe to a burger joint or the bazaar. Is she bored of me after 6 months? Just got up and left? But her clothes are still here. And the photo of her dead brother, Jeff. Where is she? We met by accident when I mistook her for an old date. I asked her out, she said no. I wrote her number on a paper plate. Where do I put these memories? Central Park, 13 degrees. Having ice cream in Buffalo, kissing by the sycamore tree. Her baby doll dress, red knickers from Fredericks. A weekend in Puerto Rico, my God, so hot she got sick. 3 a.m. now and still no sign. Am I getting a fever? Or is it just the wine? Where is she? She said she'd never leave me, but she had that look in her eye. And did I hear her crying when she phoned her girlfriend, Aveline? And what happened in the bathroom down at the old nurse? She had a letter in her hand, but then she hid it in a purse. She said it was from her mom, but the writing looked more male. Was it from her ex-husband, Mark? Or that guy from the Vale? It's stifling here. The fan's useless against this air. And I can feel the sweat dripping down my back from my hair. There's a single light bulb overhead, and I'm just pacing around the room. But there's nowhere to go. What the hell can I do? Where is she? Has she had an accident? Should I call the hospitals? Should I hit the streets like a bum who's lost it all? Wander the avenues where so many others walk. Thousands of losers lost in booze and small talk. Look for her in drugstores, in bars, in movie theater back rows. Was it affection for me? Or was it all just for show? And what would I say if I saw her? Would I try to save face? Say, I went out for some smokes, got some wine from Judy's place. Tears in my whiskey, it's watered down too much. When I go to the bathroom, my face looks like a punch. It's 4 a.m. now, my God, where are you? Just come back. Forgive me everything, Susan. And I'll be a better man. Where is she? Where is she? Where is she? Where is she?

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So I was sailing to my end towards a watery grave. I planned to drown myself, disappear beneath the waves. I had these thoughts when suddenly a pair of piercing eyes fixed upon me from the water, and from what I could surmise, a woman treading water, pale skin with golden hair. She dove down for a minute as if she didn't need the air. Then to my ship with rapid moves, so graceful and so bold, and climbed onto a jutting rock, and then I did behold. It was a mermaid, fair of face, with eyes of Persian green, and breasts that glistened in the sun of every boyhood dream.

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So what's the plan? I said to her, where do I need to go? One thing that I have learned from love, it surely needs a whole. You've read too many tales, she said, from children's storybooks.

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How this had quickly turned into the worst hour of my life. After 60 minutes of hot toy, I produced the needed seed that oozed out from her weeping eye unimpressively, like a leaking can of oil, or drops from dripping taps, the last scrapings from a bottle, or drip

Right. One more for you. On the Casio and Key guitar. This one's called If You Think About It.

single day on earth I wanted to be drunk, but then I found some solace in the Belarusian punks. Take me to the Bowdoin grave, take me to Blackpool. These 30-minute tapes are the place I went to school. If you think about it, if you think about it, if you think about it, if you think about it, if you think about it, if you think about it. I was sitting in the graveyard, New Year's Eve of 99. We didn't have a corkscrew for a cheap bottle of wine. Graham had no watch on, but I knew when it was time. Kablooey on the radio, explosions in the sky. If you think about it, if you think about it, if you think about it. If you think about it, if you think about it, if you think about it. Should I eat a peach with pepper? Shall I shut my hand behind? I maybe should have kissed you, but I never felt inclined. When we fell together, then I learned the lie was true. I love you, Anna Kirby, all I want is to get through. If you think about it, if you think about it, if you think about it. If you think about it, if you think about it, if you think about it. I wanna feel your hands on me, I want to be seduced. Does loving make us greater, or does it just reduce? She broke against my body and I saw her womanhood. I love what I had made, cannot say that it was good. If you think about it, if you think about it, if you think about it. If you think about it, if you think about it, if you think about it. Life of 50 years, it might seem to be enough, but when you're 49, you'll be feeling that it's tough. Yet one thing worse than dying would be to never die. Nothing is revealed to us and nobody should cry. If you think about it, if you think about it, if you think about it. If you think about it, if you think about it, if you think about it. If you think about it.

0: How amazing did that sound? I'm going to ask the engineers to do the usual. Open Studio One's door and lend a round of applause. Fantastic live session from David Cronenberg's wife, expertly overseen by a fantastic scratch crew. Featuring Martin, David, Bianca, Robin the Fog, Sol, all hands to the pump today to put our new mixing desk through its paces. One thing I quickly want to mention, I want to cross the T's and dot the I's. Earlier, I played a live session track by Lewis Carno, and I forgot to mention you could go and see Lewis performing live this coming Friday, the 8th of May. It's a songwriting journey, the name of the evening, taking place at Eat the Sunshine Down, the Sun Cafe in SE11. Doors open at 7:30 and it's £7 to get in. Okay, now let's get some microphones up. Who have we got here on the mics? We got Tom. Hello, Tom.
1: Hi.
0: We got Anna.
2: I guess Ethereal.
0: Yeah, and we got Adam in the background waving. Oh, and a little hello as well. We just heard three tracks, Tom, off the album Where Is She, the rather colourful Mermaid's Tale, and If You Think About It, all of these off the new album.
1: But first I just want to say it's, you know, so good that you're still doing this show after 20 years. I remember very early David Cronenberg's wife performance, must have been around
0: 2005,
1: I was thinking, yeah, back in Denmark Street,
0: yeah.
1: And the fact that it's you know, still going, I think, is a testament to your energy and enthusiasm, so thank you.
0: Well, it's amazing. I mean, I never would have anticipated that, you know, we'd be fast approaching a silver jubilee here at Resonance. I mean, in those days you didn't want to miss a show because you never knew how many you had,
1: right?
0: Yeah. But yes, thank you for that nice words. Yeah, I think it was around about 2005.
1: Yeah, me and Stu and maybe
0: and
1: yeah.
0: a few times in between.
1: Yeah, definitely.
0: And a bit of a stripped down session today.
1: I think last time we won actually was the pandemic. We released the last album, The Ship, literally the week of the pandemic lockdown was announced. And we're back with this new album, Department of Biology. The song does have its rockier moments, but there are these moments as well, and because we couldn't have the drums today, we thought we'd play the softer ones.
0: Well, I mean, I have to say, Where Is She, that you started the session with, is my current favourite from off the album, and it's very filmic.
1: Yeah, I think the recording of that is my favourite from the new album. We spent a long time trying to get those atmospherics right, and using various effects, and you know, just getting that kind of noir feel. And yeah, I'm glad you like it.
0: And this is recorded at One Cat.
1: With John Clayton, yeah. John's the man. He's recorded all our albums since Hypnagogues, I think. Yeah.
0: It's a really lovely studio up there in the old antenna space in Crystal Palace.
1: Yeah.
0: Recommend it if people in South London are looking for a good place to record.
1: John, yeah, absolutely. It's a bit of a trek to get to for me because I'm in Enfield, but apart from that, it's a fantastic place. Yeah.
0: I thought you were in Edinburgh. Or are you between the two?
1: Between the two E's, Edinburgh and Enfield.
0: Yeah.
1: You know, maybe Ecuador next, you know.
0: We'll have to see. If people want to come and see the band with the full rock lineup, when and where?
1: Well, we are on tour at the end of the month. I think the big London date is June the 4th at the George Tavern, and Leah Saudi from Fatway Family is supporting us. I can't remember exactly the schedule, but I know we're in Letchworth, Bingley, Nottingham, Newcastle, and Edinburgh.
2: Newcastle.
1: Sienna knows better London. Than me. There you go.
2: Nottingham, Edinburgh, Newcastle, London.
1: That's the sequence.
0: Where should we point people online?
1: Just, you know, I think
0: you're on all of them, aren't you?
1: Even on TikTok now, Dexter. I know.
0: Whoa,
1: incredible.
0: You've gone 21st century.
1: I know. It's an interesting world, that one.
0: Is Department of Biology a vinyl release?
1: Yes, vinyl on Blang Records. You can get it in Mermaid Grey and Blackpool Sea Green. That's the colour of the vinyl, not the anything else. And obviously all on digital platforms. I think it's we're very happy with it. It's
0: you've been with Blang a long time now.
1: Yeah, it was, I think, that one of their first releases was the first DCW single and the first album. Joe Murphy there, always been supportive. It's great to be working with them again. It's been, you know, really fantastic partnership.
0: Do the lyrics come first?
1: Oh, good question. I get the ideas for the songs, and then I try and find some music to go with them. So with Mermaid, I definitely had that idea of the story. And then it was like, it needs to be simple, it needs to be two chords, and it developed out of that. And other times, you know, the band's kind of jamming and we kind of develop a song like that. Like, I think Mark's Eight Tastes was an idea that Adam had, and we just brought that into the studio and it developed it from there.
0: Listen, I've got one eye on the clock. What have we missed?
1: I don't know, guys. What have we missed? Apart from life itself.
2: Yeah.
1: I think just, you know, again, thanks for putting this on. Really happy to have this album out. I think the last album, The Ship, was mainly about death. This one's all about sex, so maybe a little bit more humorous. But we're just, you know, so happy to have it out. And, yeah, go listen.
0: Well, look, thank you so much to David Cronenberg's Wife in the form that they were today, which was with Tom, Adam and Anna. Okay, we're pretty much now at the end of the show. And what do I want to do? I want to thank everyone. I want to thank you for listening. Thank you so much. Thank you to Bid. Thank you to David Cronenberg's Wife. Thanks again to all the sound engineering team, David, Sol, Martin, Bianca and Robin. Please do tune in next Saturday, the 9th of May. We'll be back in our usual time slot of 12 to 1:30 with live music from Digital Roses, who will be returning to the show. We aired them here earlier on. And also, My Best Unbeaten Brother will be popping by to talk about their series of single releases that is spanning the entirety of 2026. I think that does just about wrap it all up. I'm now going to play out with a tune from off a new album. So this is Insufficient Funds, who are a band from Ireland, and they have a debut album coming out this coming Friday the 8th of May on Diatribe Records. The name of the album is Chunk, and Insufficient Funds are Matthew Jacobson on drums and composition and Sam Comerford on bass sax. And this is a track from off of it called The Song Is You. And if I say hello, perhaps those in the room will kindly say
3: goodbye.

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1: The performance space is dimly lit with a red wash. The doors open. Two members of the audience enter. They are escorted to their seats. Six ushers welcome them in. There is a stack of seats folded away on the back wall. The ushers bring the audience in and take some seats, set the seats up, and the audience sit on them. Usher 1 and 2 lead some audience members into the performance space to their seats. They also hand them small biros which have bells attached. They give them instructions when to use the pens. Usher 3 brings a couple in. She takes them to the back of the performance space. She unfolds two chairs. The audience member sits. Usher 5 brings three members in. She asks them where they'd like to sit. She issues instructions about the pens. She leads them to the chairs at the back. The chairs, in no particular order or form, are just put where the audience would like to sit. Usher 5 explains the details of the red pens to two more audience members. They enter the space. These two audience members take two chairs that are folded away at the back of the space. They unfold them and sit. Usher 3 leads in a single member of the audience. He points to where he'd like to sit. The usher leads that particular audience member to the far right-hand side of the space. He unfolds a chair. That audience member sits. The space slowly fills up with audience members. Usher 2 brings in two gentlemen. He unfolds the chairs for them. They take them and sit on them. They are given pens. Usher 2 welcomes four members of the audience into the performance space. They request that they sit right at the back. The usher takes the chairs, unfolds them, and positions them. They sit. Shake with Usher 3 explains the situation in the performance space. At least 30 people now occupy the performance space, all seated. Some audience members greet each other. Usher number 2 welcomes some more audience members into the space. There are 4 or 5 audience members still in the queue outside the performance space. Usher 2 welcomes 2 members of the audience into the space. They follow him across the back of the audience. He unfolds a couple of chairs. He plonks them down. They sit. Most of the audience are now seated in a red glow. The performance space in front of them has a whitewash. The last few remaining audience members take seats on the far right of the performance space. The performance will commence shortly. The auditorium doors are closed. There are roughly 40 people sat in the audience. The performance will begin shortly. Roy Clare Potter describes some of the action to come to 2 of the audience members. The scene is set. The ushers leave the performance space and stand along the left and right hand wall.

voice 1, 2, and 3. Check to make sure most of the audience members have pens.

They were tall. Taller than a person. 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How tall is a person in meters? But they were see-through. Transparent, or is it opaque? The quality of them, white almost in their thinness. You could say they were ghostly, sort of apparitions. I saw them rise up, wafer thin like the mint, wafer thin, so opaque as to hold the sunlight when it hit, when it changed. Both of them the same. These inky patches of colour leaked from the sunlit gap. Botanical shapes, almost buds, or heads, or stems, leaves, some kind of environment. I could hear it rustle faintly. I've heard the grass in the frost at dawn. We were in it. Over us, rising up before us, behind this veil of vaguely botanical shapes as high as people, breathing, swaying, environment. And then the distinct impression of a stamp, stamped on the surface of things. I don't know how to explain it, a blazing circle like the sun flares, another like a creeping, twining vein that passes between us all now.

0: We were rolling off peak energy. Light diminished. 10 years, 9 years, 8. Communications reduced. Possible only with optimized waves, ionized particles. Our signals skipped happily, dimmed. Our voices bounced off thickened air, landing softly in Bibbury, Holy Island, Beaconscott, Moffat.
1: Swanage, Peakirk, Marwell Zoological Park, Babbacombe.
2: The sun's light diminished, pleasantly, as expected, after it peaked. But its waves, looping. Its flares, rogue and unexpected. So impossible they left us dumb, called them supermassive. Waves we previously thought a conflation with electromagnetic pulse. They saturated satellites, doorbells, fridge freezers, blitz the ionosphere over doorbells, fridge freezers. Phones eventually died. We heard their final signals transmit in the dark.
1: There's a little bit of radio in all electronics. Shadow frequencies, leakage, noise.
2: The sun's wild mood meant grid failure. Difficulty. The electrical world leaked signals. We listened to them. We did our best to modulate their pitch and volume, to delineate a form. We tried to understand their noise as a warning, but the pattern we shaped conveyed only emptiness. The lapses and gaps felt like operation or communicative lattice, but it was moth-eaten. We mistook it for lace.
1: We heard patterns. Imagine glorious creation.
0: But then recognised our own hand. We'd encountered our own imagination.
2: Then forgave ourselves for the harrowed hope of contact.

0: In our code, CQ, the risk of speaking into the room, not knowing who, what, if will answer. QSB, strength, rising and failing, call it capacity. For language, presence, fading. QRP is a low power operation, running minimum output, hoping to extend a lifespan. QSO is those small, complete contacts, fleeting exchanges that keep you connected to the world. And QSL, what can I say about QSL? A rare, solid moment these days, rarer still if 5 and 9. Pure communication, excellent readability, extremely strong signal, faultless transmissions that are perfectly received.
1: But there was always the possibility for a miscommunication.
2: The crucial difference between a promise and a threat is that a promise is a pledge to do something for you.
0: Or a threat is a pledge to do something to you, not for you.
1: And a promise is defective if...
0: if the thing promised is something the promisee does not want done.
1: And...
2: further defective if the promisor does not believe the promisee wants the promise done.
1: And likewise, there was always the possibility for misinformation.
2: A lifeguard throws a volleyball in the direction of a struggling swimmer. The lifeguard believes the swimmer is drowning, not waving, and that they want their assistance.
0: And the swimmer understands that the volleyball thrown is intended to be assistance they are presumed to want.
2: Or they actually want.
1: And moreover...
0: the lifeguard believes that the swimmer will know how to use the ball's buoyancy.
2: So that's at least 3 beliefs and 1 intention, including 2 beliefs about the swimmer's beliefs.
0: And 1 about the swimmer's desire.
1: QSL, you are 5 and 9. That's 5 and 9. Over.

0: Before the sun's mood, we had a spectrum. A spectrum we could operate. We had our frequencies. We had different scales and behaviours.
1: We also had our codes. So we logged qualities. It was good to communicate with so-and-so. They were readable. They sent clear signals.
0: And though people in certain bands behave differently, I mean, it's hardly worth saying, it was understood that choosing your distance meant choosing your behaviour. After all, you can hear someone loudly, but not clearly. And you can hear someone clearly and barely at all.
1: So, we logged our qualities. Coded mood. We carved up allocations for exchange across a continuous range of possibilities. We were shortwave listeners held in the balance of an even sun.
0: But all that is gone. And no communication is possible any longer. Listeners.
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1: Listeners, you are called into being.
0: Hear us. Your silent agency is called upon. Your knowledge of the distribution across the unfolding moment.
2: We are collaborating with you. Can you hear us? Silent agency? Are you...
1: If you can hear us, do not send a sign. We here...
0: Listen in good faith.
2: All are here.
0: Ing.
1: Aids.
0: Bills.
1: Structures that are generous enough for you not to send a sign.
0: We here have made an alliance.
2: We orient ourselves.

this silent agency. So thin a matter joining us. It shapes our connective tissue. Particles wide only. It is enough to be held in this environment with you, through it.

This place our life dwells now, a meshwork of smallnesses, internal movements and influence between the atmosphere and all the energies it holds. A place where inner monologue depletes and we feel ourselves dispersed across the material world. And it is only through habit that we rework our lessons from memory, all the volleyballs and intentions, memories of our failures and miscommunications. We know it is only memorializing a past time of speakers in slow swells of time before the sun sent waves like currents that snap and pulse through crackle of our communications equipment. And the whole grid, every single person's reserve of energy goes pop.

These architectures of space and their acoustic arrangements are the physics of sound, of hearing, this physiology of how we navigate the world.

0: And this world, this is a work of strategies, defined by movements made through space, spaces, multiple environments, like here, where we are, and there, where you be. Lessons emerge to foster some social life. It's a practice of composition. Lessons on lessons, membering and remembering. A communicational, emotional loop back into the social environment, where belonging was always a design. How are we here now? Across spaces.
1: It's like a sense of having been placed.
2: Of having been positioned within the architectures of sound.
1: Within vibrations, rhythms.
2: Silences.
0: Within noise. 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
1: do not be afraid to face the fathomless,
0: bottomless,
2: groundlessness of everything.
1: Take anything and imagine its absence. Your experience in this environment, patterns and waves both within and beyond, they can shape you. Form of the formless. Colour leaches out from the unlit gap. We here relate through the medium of space. We here are halfway there already.

And though you cannot call what cannot be said, cannot name this thing between us, the tissue of space that should have made sound possible, should have made communication possible, served to shape a silence. And in this gap, we found ourselves. And for a moment, we heard all voices.

0: and so to introduce the sun.
1: The catalyst that brought us new communication.
2: A main sequence star. 6 million degrees.
1: Hot fluid rising. A fusion arranging itself, repatterning, patterning and repatterning, changing temperature. Energy generated at its core. Moving upwards, surging, rushing upwards, beautiful, forcing.
0: Looping.
1: How heat rises. Such a beautiful structure, responding to streams of energy.
2: But something surrounded us.
0: And the sun.
2: A corona of energy. 2 million degrees. Not at all static. Unpredictable. A streaming supersonic flow.
0: We were living in the wind.
2: Of the sun. Essentially inside it. It was really our environment.
0: Its waves. The force of inside such heat.
2: Emissions.
1: Ejections. The physics of our... in space. On a completely different wavelength. In our imagination... flickerings, flashes, brightenings, all sorts of non-conventional, non-symbolic.
0: Comms failed.

0: We had rolled off peak energy. Solar flares, disturbance more frequent, stronger. The sun's weather changed the thickness of particles. The connective tissue between us grew unnamed, uneven. Ionization affected bounce, skip. Determined if signals would reach, travel cleanly or vanish in blackout. Some frequencies fail in the spectrum, and that's normal.
1: But then our locational devices, satellites, our systems...
2: Pop. Grid failure. Others stood still.
0: And yet we reported 5 and 9. Holy moments of perfect clarity and strength. It was commune. We communed. 5 and 9, the seawater, ions, tidal currents, 5 and 9 electrons through the Earth's critical crust. Lightning charged the landscape. The sun sent its plasma to put us in touch. This tissue, this silent agency.
2: You see, our bodies spoke, but through waves. We emitted a kind of electromagnetism.
1: Out in the fields,
0: we heard the environment. Wordless, but never silent. A sort of warm, steady hum. A frequency grounding upon which every action plays out meaningfully already. Meaning is pattern first. And always arriving in texture, smell, temperature, not a metaphor or a symbol. All information through the body, up and down through the body, tensioning and tightening and eventually dispersing.
2: But from within.
0: Sending scattered sounds.
1: Like the aurora sounds.
2: Raspy and sublime.
0: And eventually a kind of silence.
1: A muteness.
0: Dead handsets at our ears. And the old communication no longer possible. Forgotten. Over.

0: The goal now, perhaps not necessarily communication with an audience as such, but to build a relation to the world for ourselves.
1: To do for the sake of doing, and let the patterns emerge so we might move through them, taking pleasure in material differences.
2: Like, what would it mean for us to invent the message at the same time as the language?
0: Can we modify the meaning of a form in the course of its production?
1: Let us not name what cannot be.
0: Or backfill the spaces left between us.
2: Instead, let the signal be the signal, if it strikes through our tissue. Let's have our rhythms be supreme in their relation, that I may experience myself now, ourselves now, being experienced by you in your own being.
1: And surely this is communication enough now.
2: Surely it is. Over.

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Kit Callan and Will Rose, please come and take a bow.

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0: 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Later versions of Comms Fail will include an exhibition of sound and sculpture at Chapter, Cardiff, alongside an album release and publication with Café Otto, London. 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
1: Thank you.

I was taking my lunch, sitting on two scaffold boards, running across the tops of two empty skips in the retail estate car park, when I heard the disturbance. Someone had entered Pets at Home with a shotgun. An excited crew of onlookers was buzzing around the outside in a mixture of fear and excitement. Employees in their green uniforms came spilling out in panic, and I glimpsed a bedraggled-looking man, long, frazzled, greasy hair, wearing khaki chinos and a burgundy gilet atop a light blue shirt, with a shotgun pressed to his body, pointing upwards, walking in through the electric sliding doors.

The events of the next 8 minutes have been clearly and extensively documented elsewhere. But this is my story, which until now has gone unreported. Yes, while it's all been very well documented how inside this individual, who we now know to be one S. Coates, had started pointing the weapon with its makeshift silencer, constructed from an oven glove and a tea cozy emblazoned with hedgehog design.

gaffer-taped to the barrel at various pet products and firing the two bore twice at each item before reloading and continuing on to the next. While this was going on, I had jumped down from the scaffold boards into the skip to hide. But as I thought, I could hear him blaring from within the store. Something about having to eradicate all this emptiness. I decided that the empty skip was not as safe as I thought. So I crept out through a little hatch at the back that could be opened from the inside only. A precaution that had previously been taken by the manufacturer after some unfortunate fatalities. And I hurried round the side of the building through the narrow passageway between the bricks of Pets at Home and the steel fence guarding it from the street side. And by the time I'd come to the end of this passage, I was at the rear of Pets at Home. The gates to the loading bays were locked, and there was no other way out. And as I rattled the padlocked gates in a futile attempt to free them, the loading bay doors of Pets at Home burst open, and Mr. Coates, crazily waving around his shotgun, immediately set his eyes on me, pointing the barrel squarely at my face. His wild eyes pulsing, swimming in adrenaline, his mouth drooling, patches of spent gunpowder darkening his face here and there, a crazed half-smile betraying several missing teeth, and he hissed at me, "What is the seaside? Come on, the animals don't know. They need to know. Most of them haven't been there. Tell me, friend, what is the seaside?" Now, I had had some training for situations similar to this when I worked as a barker in the old carousel on the Western Pier in Bournemouth. But the worst we got there were youths with air pistols that we could usually drum successfully into the sea with our extendable batons. But this was different. Mr. Coates' gun could clearly do more damage, as it had been doing to the products inside Pets at Home already, evidently.

0: Still, I cleared my throat and stated boldly and clearly, the seaside is the side of the sea. The side of the sea that meets the land, where there is often a pebbled or sandy beach. Right, said Mr. Coates, gesturing the barrel of the weapon somewhere in the distance. And what's beside the seaside? What's beside the seaside? I offered, is the sea itself, or the land? Right, boomed Mr. Coates. Right, right. Why can't you tell that to any of your colleagues in there? I don't work at Pets at Home, I said. Then, what's with the uniform? This is the uniform for the waiting staff at Harry Ramsden's, I said. Look, it's red, not green. I am colorblind, said Mr. Coates, pointing the gun back at me. At this point, I heard a small scuffling sound to the side of the building, and I saw the first of several armed guards with shields, tactical armor, weapons, and tear gas canisters at the ready. I started edging my way in that direction. So, you like to be beside the seaside, do you? I asked, stepping carefully backwards, slowly. I do not, bellowed Mr. Coates. The sea drowns the land in its relentless lapping, lapping away like a doting terrier over the centuries, and the land disappears in the foam of that bubbling mush, the slop of it all, and we let it happen. By this point, I had got to the corner and was feeling my way around the edge. Till my hand planted upon the reassuring firmness of a reinforced bulletproof shield. Where do you think you're going? Said Mr. Coates. Bournemouth! I screamed as I ducked down and rolled backwards. Take him out, boys, I said to the guards, who piled through, shooting tasers from behind their shields, all of which Mr. Coates did not get a moment.
1: Oh, shut up! Stop that! Stop talking, stupid!

0: If you can't hear me, you're not listening to Resonance.
1: Hello, everybody. I'm Richard Della Menici. My voice has gone lower. As soon as I knew I was on the radio, my voice went lower.
2: Really deep.
1: That's a kind of evolutionary thing, isn't it? I always do it when I'm trying to be assertive. Normally, when I'm excited, I'm sort of talking like this and I get quite high-pitched.
2: Oh, yeah, that's
1: especially
2: like
1: when
2: you.
1: I'm drunk. But as soon as I get a microphone in front of me and they're recording, it goes low. I'm Richard Della Menici. I'm an artist, I think. I'm quite a prolific artist. I counted today. I've got 15 Twitter accounts. Is that more than normal? Isan? Sorry, I used your real name. We'll cut that out.
2: No, that's fine.
1: Picky.
2: I don't know.
1: How many
2: are they
1: have you
2: all
1: got?
2: In your... I haven't got one.
1: You haven't got one. Okay, so that's more than you. I've got 16 Tumblrs.
2: What? But under what name?
1: Oh, all sorts of different things.
2: Okay.
1: Yeah. And I've got 24 different art projects on the go in the next 12 months. That sounds too many to
2: me. Are you boasting right now?
1: No, I'm saying that it's too much. I'm in danger of
2: overexerting
1: myself. And I'm in love with about 12 people. But I won't bore you by listing them all. The art projects, I mean. If you need to look and see what I'm doing, you can visit my website, dedomenici.com. You won't be able to spell that. Good luck getting that website on the internet. And
2: why don't you spell it?
1: No. Don't want to make it too easy for people. What's the point? Yeah, that's what art is about, isn't it? It's about obfuscating things. If I could remember to invoice people, then I wouldn't have to do 24 projects a year. But
2: okay.
1: I forget. I've got a bad brain for memory. I remember useless information, but not important things like asking people to pay me.
2: Money's not important to you.
1: It is important, but I like to think that just by virtue of being forgetful, I'm kind of subsidising other artists. It's like the redistribution of wealth. Isan Pickstock is here. Sorry, I use your real name.
2: That's
1: Picky.
2: Fine.
1: Picky's here. She's my cohort today. Because I've not hosted a radio show before. And Picky's got experience, haven't you?
2: A bit of experience, yeah.
1: Me and Picky met 13 years ago in Uxbridge. Is that true?
2: I don't know.
1: Do you still work in a doctor's surgery?
2: Oh, my God, Richard.
1: I'm sorry, we'll cut that out. Isan works in the arts. No, because it's important to have multiple revenue streams.
2: Yeah,
1: it's resilience.
2: Yes, it is.
1: It's good. I'm unemployable. I've been a performance artist for 15 years. You can't get a normal job. Whose stomach was that?
2: That was my throat.
1: All right, that's fine. Isan's a singer, so she has weird stuff going on in her throat sometimes. And that was one of them. Do you know about Nordic throat singing?
2: No.
1: It's amazing. I'll send you some. Later, though, because first we've got to make a radio programme. Look, we've already done like 5 minutes and we haven't even started. I'm promoting something today, but I don't really want to talk about it until the end. I might not even talk about it at all.
2: Well,
1: because I like radio to be independent and free from advertising. I listen to podcasts and it's just adverts for Squarespace. I don't like that. So if I do tell you what I'm here for today, it will be very well signposted so that you can switch off.
2: Okay.
1: I think it's probably time for a song. It's Eurovision week, everybody. It tends to kind of go in peaks and troughs, Eurovision. If it's a good one, then I think the referendum will be for Remain. But if it's a bad year...
2: Did you say Remain?
1: That is a term. That's because, yeah, that's the opposite of Brexit. See, this is why I worry. When people haven't heard the word Remain, which does admittedly sound like a type of cauliflower, you
2: Remain.
1: Vote... Remain? You've heard of Brexit, right?
2: Of course I've heard of Brexit.
1: Well, this is the problem that the Remain camp face. We take it sarcastically, don't we, Eurovision? I stopped enjoying Terry Wogan's commentary because I thought he was, you know, taking the mickey too much.
2: Oh, no.
1: Yeah, that's how serious I am about it now. Rest in peace, Terry Wogan. Yet to be implicated. In 1983, the British entry for Eurovision was by a band called Sweet Dreams. They were a kind of Bucks Fizz pastiche. I'm sure you're all familiar with their song, Never Giving Up. That was a classic Eurovision song. It didn't win. They broke up quickly. But this is the B-side, which I don't think has ever been played anywhere by anyone. It's not on the internet. It's not on YouTube.
2: Okay, drum roll.
1: I don't think it's ever been played on the radio. This might be a world first. Let's listen to it, and then we'll discuss it afterwards.
2: Okay.

0: I'm not gonna. I'm just gonna fade it down a bit. Isan was so bored that she's now eating some popping candy. This isn't radio interference, ladies and gentlemen. Picky was losing the will to live during that record, so she's just put some super sour popping candy in her mouth. It sounds amazing on the radio.
1: Yeah.
0: Put some more in.
1: It's really 80s for me.
0: Well, so is the song. Mm. Picky's having an 80s afternoon here on Resonance FM. Tell me if I go into radio voice. I'm already doing my deep voice.
1: You don't.
0: Well,
1: yeah,
0: that's different.
1: Yeah.
0: But if I start kind of modulating my voice a lot and speaking like that, just kick me. Why do people do that?
1: I said I was going to kick you, didn't I?
0: That was Two Way Mirror by Sweet Dreams. And it sounded very much like the song Mirror Mirror by Dollar. Do you remember that?
1: They sound very Dollar-like.
0: Very similar. Like, that is shockingly similar. To already sound like Dollar and then do a song with Mirror in the title is just, you know, laziness, ladies and gentlemen.
1: I love the music.
0: Has it got you in the mood for the European referendum?
1: Did you vote?
0: I live in Watford.
1: Oh.
0: So I voted for some local councillors and a police commissioner, the results of which have yet to be announced, I think, in Watford. I couldn't find it anyway on the internet. Watford's gentrifying since I got there. It's the new Walthamstow, Watford. The thing is, I think I'd turn into a megalomaniac if I lived in London, because no one would throw things at me. In Watford, people throw milk bottles at me because I've got a slightly unorthodox haircut, and that keeps me in check from turning into a, you know, very, you know, do you know what I mean?
1: Yeah, I know the word I want to use, but
0: they don't normally hit me. It's quite hard to hit somebody with a milk bottle from a moving vehicle. They're quite similar to Bucks Fizz, that band, aren't they? Mm-hmm. I do have a radical feminist Bucks Fizz tribute act. It sounds a bit rude, but it's not. I'll say it and then we can cut it out. They're called Fucks Biz. They're performing just before the referendum, June the 15th. It's a grown-up show, ladies and gentlemen. Don't bring the kids unless you're naturists. My brain doesn't work properly. I see patterns where they don't exist. I'm always comparing one thing to another, which is good for making art, but not for dating. It says here, that was a funny line when I said it earlier.
1: I messed it up.
0: So yeah, I can't enjoy some songs, but I like mashups and things like that, I think. Danny Minogue's best song was a mashup. Don't wanna lose this feeling. But they mashed it up with Get Into the Groove by Madonna.
1: Oh, wow.
0: And it was the best thing Danny Minogue's ever produced, even though she didn't produce it herself. Someone else did it. But I think she would readily admit to that as well. Mm. And, you know, I've got a long history of impersonating things, but I explicitly cite my sources, which doesn't always happen in music. I get very upset when I realise that someone's done a cover version.
1: I was watching your 2012 Torch run last night.
0: Were you?
1: Oh, yeah, I was showing a friend.
0: Thank you. I ran around the country with a fake Olympic torch. Seconds ahead of the actual Olympic torch. Far away enough that the police couldn't hit me. After the sponsorship vehicles, that was the key. There was about a 30-second gap, and if you could get right in the middle, then no one would get you, and people would think you were the real torch. It was impossible to get any funding for that project. It was kind of crowdfunded before crowdfunding was a thing, really.
1: Mm.
0: It caused the kind of uncertainty that leads to possibility, which is, you know, what I try and achieve with my work, not always successfully, and if successfully, only momentarily sometimes, but that's all right. I'm trying to take that piece to Rio de Janeiro this summer.
1: How's that going?
0: Well, I'm a bit scared because I don't speak any Portuguese and the police have guns in Brazil.
1: Oh, that could be a problem.
0: But if anyone listening knows how I can take this, I just need about 500 quid for a plane ticket and somewhere to stay in Rio de Janeiro for a few days. Do let me know at fakeolympictorch@deadomenici.com. That will work, that address.
1: And were you using the same torch? Or
0: no, it's a much harder torch to construct. Oh. Plus, it's going to be very hot. I'm not good at running at the best of times, let alone in a tracksuit in Brazil in July stroke August. Anyway, do contact me if you'd like to make that project happen. Well done for mentioning that. That wasn't even coached.
1: That wasn't.
0: I do sometimes rip stuff off by mistake.
1: Well, I'll mention another thing.
0: Stop talking about my work like this.
1: Okay,
0: I don't like it. I bought a Bluetooth speaker recently, because if I leave the bathroom door open to listen to the radio, then like mold grows in my house. She's back on the popping candy. That means that she's bored.
1: You told me to be quiet.
0: I know, so. I'm sorry. And if I bring my phone into the bathroom, then the phone breaks. You know, the little sensor goes pink and then you can't get it repaired. So I bought a Bluetooth speaker. The brand is Candy. This isn't an advert. It's necessary for the story that I'm telling. It's got E-Candy written on it.
1: Mm-hmm.
0: It's only about £10. They're very good, actually. This is an advert. You should buy one. Since having seen the word E-Candy for the past week, I've been thinking a lot of the Robbie Williams song Candy. Do you know that song?
1: No, I thought you were thinking of Popping Candy.
0: No.
1: I thought that was the lead-in for that.
0: Oh, my God. It all links. This is
1: I do know that song.
0: Something magical's going on.
1: Candy.
0: Today. I've been singing it to myself in the shower, and it's been annoying me because I've come to realise how similar it sounds to the song from the band The Levellers. Do you remember The Levellers?
1: Yes.
0: Hope Street. In my brain, they sound identical, but I think this is a symptom of my brain not working properly.
1: So how are we going to get these comparisons?
0: I've made a little mashup of this.
1: You?
0: I'm going to play it to you now.
1: Analyze that,
0: it's
1: then?
0: Called Hope the Streets Are Made of Candy or something like that. Let's have a listen.

0: Yeah?
1: Yeah.
0: Oh, thank God. So that's good. That's not my brain being wrong. That is
1: no, I mean, I
0: two
1: wouldn't,
0: songs
1: I wouldn't
0: sound quite similar.
1: Ever have got it if like, you hadn't
0: well,
1: played
0: this is,
1: it.
0: Yeah.
1: But I can hear it, yeah.
0: I had to change the pitch and the speed a little bit. The levelers are a bit slower than that. That's the kind of dance remix of the levelers.
1: What is it about that Candy song that makes you want to
0: kill,
1: move around
0: kill
1: like
0: yourself?
1: That?
0: I don't know.
1: It's
0: I think
1: very cheesy.
0: It was...
1: I think that could have been a really good Eurovision song.
0: Yeah.
1: Who's actually performing?
0: Do you know who it is? Anyone else in the room? They're all shaking their head, ladies and gentlemen.
1: Well, you know.
0: Anyway, look, I don't like to get too sanctimonious about one song sounding like another because an interesting thing happens when you speed up the levelers.
2: Dear old lady, you're looking thin. Got a shopping bag with your life in. Your old man's going through the bins. So it goes on upstream.
0: It sounds a little bit like,
3: She pulls her hair all down behind, then pulls down her never mind, and after that pulls down the blind when I'm cleaning windows.
0: It's quite similar. They haven't got a leg to stand on. I don't believe in the notion that there are no new ideas, though. I think you can have new ideas. It's a cop-out, isn't it?
1: It's all been done before.
0: It's all been done, innit? It's all been done,
1: people
0: say, but I don't think that's true.
1: Not with technology and the way things have changed. There's things that can't have been done before.
0: Yeah. I met PJ and Duncan once, speaking of nanotechnology, and I got them to sign a copy of the 7-inch of their first ever single. Can you remember what
1: that?
0: It was
1: Let's Get Ready to
0: No,
1: Rumble.
0: It predated that. Oh. It was when they were still on Biker Grove, and they sung a little
1: Biker
0: song in one of the episodes.
1: Grove.
0: Yeah, that's the theme tune. Set in Newcastle, if you're wondering about Picky's accent there. It was called Tonight I'm Free.
1: Okay, never
0: Would
1: heard
0: you like
1: of it.
0: To have a listen to a little clip of Tonight I'm Free?
1: I love this.
0: Here we go.
4: So open up your mind and don't you be a kid. Think about your life and what you're gonna do.
5: Take into account the fun we could have had. Let loose like we used to do.
4: Look into the future, tell me what you see.
5: This is about there.

0: We can take that down now. What do you think of that, Picky?
1: I think they were ahead of their time there. Don't you?
0: There's a lot to unpick in that. Picky.
1: I think, yeah.
0: Like, he rhymes the word do with the word do, which is pretty impressive.
1: Well, you know, it's pretty hard.
0: In his defence, Ant, who was playing PJ, he was at the time playing a character who'd lost his eyesight during an illicit and unsupervised paintballing session. So he was kind of acting like a blind person singing a song. So that might have, I don't know if that affects his performance. The reason I mention this is because I met Ant and Dec once, and I asked them to sign this 7-inch record of that song for me. And Dec...
1: seriously, or kind of tongue-in-cheek?
0: Well, I try and be serious, but often it comes across as sarcastic. Like, my voice.
1: I'm just wondering if it was, like, many years ago and you were actually a fan.
0: Well, I owned a copy, so I don't know what that... Yeah, I had it in my collection. So
1: you actually went out and purchased it?
0: Yeah, not full price.
1: Okay.
0: Just down the market, like, you know, like this shirt I'm wearing.
1: Anyway, so
0: like
1: I
0: might say, oh, that's a nice cardigan, Picky, and you know, Picky might think I'm being sarcastic, but I'm not. I mean it. It's just that I'm cursed with sounding like I don't mean what I say sometimes.
1: Is that's probably hard in relationships?
0: It is.
1: Anyway, back to PJ and Duncan.
0: I got them to sign it with a Tippex pen, which at the time people still used, you know, you squeeze and push at the same time, right? It's got the little ball bearing. Mm-hmm. And Dec was very proficient with a Tippex pen. And you can read his signature very clearly on my copy of Tonight I'm Free. Ant, however, wasn't able to master the whole squeeze and push at the same time thing. And I'm wondering if that was because of the method acting of pretending to be
1: I was going
0: to
1: say something, but I just don't think we should go there, really.
0: Well, I think it's amazing because you don't think of Ant and Dec as method actors. And it's possible that even now, it would explain a lot.
1: I see. It would explain a lot. Character.
0: He's been just walking around with his eyes closed for 10 years. You might have noticed in that song a little kind of singing sample, which sounded very similar to the Eurythmics song "There Must Be an Angel," which I think we can hear now. But it's not that. They've got someone else, I think, to sing it badly.
1: Mm-hmm.
0: So they don't have to pay, or they don't have to get the permission to use the sample. If you just get someone else to sing it, then you're still have to pay royalties, I think. But basically, if anyone knows Annie Lennox, I'm pretty sure they didn't pay for that sample.
1: Well, which came first?
0: is that a serious question? Imagine if PJ and Duncan came first and then the Eurythmics sampled it.
1: No, I don't mean like that song. What year was it?
0: Well, that was 93 it came out, and it got re-released in 94. I think that maybe the 93 version did use the Eurythmics illegally, and then when they realised they were going to release it, they got someone else to sing it. It says on the record...
1: I'm going to have to go back and listen to that. Because,
0: please do. It says on the record that it features Lily Gonzalez, and I think that implies that Lily Gonzalez did the singing. There she goes. She's warmed up now. But I've Googled Lily Gonzalez, and I don't think there is actually a singer called Lily Gonzalez. So I think they just made up Lily Gonzalez to hide the fact that they probably owed the Eurythmics some money. So if you want to destroy Ant and Dec's career, and you know Annie Lennox, let her know, because that song was on their first album, Psych, which sold quite a lot of records around
1: Psych.
0: The world. Psych.
1: Was it Turn Up the Mic?
0: Watch Us Wreck the Mic. I was born in Newcastle. You wouldn't know, would you? They had to change the name of that album in Japan because they don't have the word psych in Japan. Or if
1: they
0: do,
1: did they call it?
0: Maybe it's rude. I don't know. I think they just called it Let's Get Ready to Rumble.
1: Anyway, did you finish saying what...
0: It came out in 93, got re-released in 94. The Eurythmics was, I guess, late 80s. But it wasn't even original to use that sample because the Utah Saints, in 92, I think, had released a song with that sample. Let's have a quick listen.
1: Okay.
0: It's exactly the same sample, really. So Ant and Dec, they just thought, that's a good Utah... We'll just have that. We'll get someone to copy that, which is already a copy.
1: This is a much
0: They didn't
1: better.
0: Know it was going to be a record. They just thought it was going to be on a TV show, in their defense. And one of them did have his eyes closed for the whole thing. Which is good. It's laudable, that method acting. Well done, Ant. That song sounds quite similar to Take That's first song. Do you remember that what that was? You can sleep, you've only been on you. Yeah, yeah. The reason I'm playing this is because it was great. They were marketed to the gay community, take that, at the beginning.
1: And okay, I don't even know this song.
0: The video is quite risque. It shows them naked with bare bottoms, having jelly sort of rubbed on their bodies with the mop, I think.
1: Mm-hmm.
0: It's a great video. And in the official Vivo, YouTube Vivo channel version of the video, they've edited out the shot of Take That's bare buttocks, which I think is very heteronormative.
1: I have never heard that song before.
0: Well, you're learning some things today then.
1: Well, I was never really a fan of boy bands or having the pictures on the wall. And I don't know why.
0: Yeah. We could imply a few things from that, but let's not talk about it. What about Natasha Bedingfield?
1: Oh, what about her?
0: Well, you know her biggest hit, These Words yeah. Are My Own.
1: These words are my own.
0: One of my favourite facts is that those words were not her own. She didn't write that song. And to prove that she didn't write that song, I don't think she did it on purpose. Maybe it was a cry for help. She mispronounces one of the words. Do you know which word?
1: I love you, I love you, I love you, I love you.
0: Well, she kind of, but no, she pronounces those correctly. Let's have a little listen.

0: hyperbole, she said, and the correct pronunciation is hyperbole. It's not a word that people use a lot. I think the standard pronunciation is hyperbole. What do you reckon, everyone in the studio?
1: Hyperbole.
0: Yeah, nods.
2: What, I didn't. Who would put that in a song, hyperbole?
0: Well, not Natasha Bedingfield. When I get a full-time radio show, I'm going to contact the songwriters and find out if Natasha mispronounced it on purpose as a signal that she felt exploited.
2: Can you just say the words in...
0: No hyperbole to hide behind, if you wanted to. It fits. It doesn't scan quite so well, but it would fit.
2: It's hard when you're singing. Some words you have to kind of change because they don't fit.
0: I checked because I thought maybe she's not saying hyperbole at all, but I've checked, you know, the lyrics. Check my lyrics. And, sorry. So I consider myself a pop archaeologist, Pickstock.
2: Okay.
0: Yeah. I like to go hunting for the bad stuff that's been buried and has no business to be dug up. Irresponsibly digging up the toxic waste of pop.
2: What are those lyrics to Natasha Bedingfield's song, or is this something? Is this a new topic?
0: No, but I'll send them to Natasha. She hasn't had a hit recently.
2: What was that? Was that a poem?
0: I'd written that down as a kind of mission statement for what I'm doing here today. I'm a pop archaeologist.
2: You could make a rap out of that.
0: I could do, but I don't know if I'm the right person to sing it. Can you sing a rap?
2: Do you know what? I think maybe...
0: this is why I shouldn't rap.
2: Maybe with your Live Aid tune, you could have like a rap interlude.
0: I did actually recently release a record called Live Art Aid.
2: Oh, sorry.
0: No, it's all right. We'll just play a little bit of it, I think. It's a pastiche and possibly a parody. Well, of Live Aid. It's a limited edition release designed to raise money for live artists. All the live artists who are singing on it, because, you know, it's hard to be an artist in London, let alone a live artist. No one even knows what live art is.

0: Kazuko Hoki. Sounds a bit
1: fuzzy.
0: Fuzzy. If you really want to, you can spend £10 buying a copy. It's limited edition.
1: Is it only on vinyl?
0: Yeah. Look at that. It's the proper cover and everything. They're hand numbered. Yeah. Anyway, there's a good B-side as well, featuring me and Bryony Cummings in conversation. A mutual friend of ours.
1: Mm-hmm.
0: Do you mind me saying that? Like, we're friends independently of her, I like to think.
1: Possibly.
0: What do you think?
1: Well, we're here now, aren't we?
0: It's like when you find out that a song that you really love was actually sung by somebody else previously. It kind of undermines your whole life when one of your favourite songs turns out to be a sham. You blame yourself for not knowing sooner. Who else knew before me? I'm a fool, you say to yourself. It breaks your heart. It's like someone being unfaithful to you and not telling you. It's bad that it happened, but it's even worse that they didn't tell you, you know? The Bangles. Did you know that Manic Monday was not
1: just
0: another originally?
1: Manic Monday.
0: That was written by Prince for one of his girl bands that he had in the 80s. He had lots of different girl bands. Prince. They probably all lived in his house. And rest in peace, Prince. I think he had a full life. He was a bit of a maximalist and, you know, who knows? Maybe he went out on his own terms. Anyway, the pathologist's report isn't in yet, so let's not speculate.
1: So you're upset that the Bangles didn't write it?
0: I think the Bangles... No, it's fine for them to sing it, but I think they should say, on the record, in big letters, this song was originally sung by this person, you know, because it's stealing, really, isn't it? It's like you wouldn't republish someone else's book. It seems disingenuous to me to just pretend. It should say on the music video as well, in big letters. If I was Mayor of London, that would be my...
1: manifesto.
0: Yes. We're getting towards the end of the broadcast now. You'll be happy to learn, ladies and gentlemen.
1: Am I going to know what's in the box?
0: Oh, what's in the box?
1: We didn't even mention the box at the beginning.
0: We should have trailed that at the top to get people listening until the end, when we reveal why I'm here.
1: Mm.
0: Go on then. What's in the box?
1: Dun, dun.
0: Dun, dun, dun, dun.
1: So we've had a box sitting on the table and...
0: I hope it's not a suspicious package. It's a beautiful... ladies and gentlemen, I didn't know about this. This is a beautiful pair of high-heeled shoes. These are nice. Look at this.
1: What size are they?
0: I don't know. I think they're too small for me. But I can wear shoes, but I just choose high-heeled shoes. I walked around Bangkok for a couple of weeks in them a couple of years ago. You can see that video on the internet, but I choose not to. I don't know why anyone would. Look at those. Those are stilettos, aren't they? You know who wore these, don't you?
1: Bryony Cummings.
0: Lucy McCormick.
1: Oh, is this for your...
0: I made a BBC TV show last year, ladies and gentlemen. I'm not going to go on about it, but you can find it on the internet, probably. And a policeman's whistle.
1: You're not going to blow it, then? Wow.
0: That's good, isn't it? I'm very pleased with that box. Thanks, whoever delivered that to me. See, I'm getting to the level of radio celebrity now where people send me gifts. This is the most important thing of all. This is my loyalty card for the Eggs Collective, who are Manchester-based trio of feminist performers who are performing this week, actually. And this proves that I've been to see 7 of their shows. And if I get an 8th stamp on it, I think I get a free kebab.
1: But what are we here for? We're actually here to talk about your show, aren't we?
0: Next month. It's not the next project I'm doing. I've got about 4 projects before then.
1: So busy, so busy.
0: Too busy. It's not sustainable. I've got no pension. What happens to me when I have a compound nervous breakdown? Who's going to pay for my flat in Watford? Eh? That's a rhetorical question. Next month, there is a festival at the Cockpit Theatre in Marylebone. Have you been there?
1: Yes.
0: Good. 10th to the 12th of June. It's called the Beyond Bloodlines Festival. It's a series of events and performances exploring family and anti-family.
1: What's anti-family?
0: I don't know. I don't even know. And I'm performing at it, so...
1: Anti-family.
0: Catherine Hoffman's performing. Lucy Hudson's performing. Rosanna Cade's performing, who I can all personally vouch for. They're all amazing performance artists. My thing, which I can't vouch for, is called 99 Red Balloons. It's on Friday the 10th of June at 10 p.m. It only lasts for 10 minutes, ladies and gentlemen. And it's in the bar. So I hope that's managed your expectations accordingly.
1: That bar's quite small.
0: Oh, good. The smaller the better, I find. Better to have a full small room than an empty big one.
1: Mm-hmm.
0: Dedo Menici disseminates 99 helium-filled red balloons to the audience before inviting them to sing with him the Cold War pop hit 99 Red Balloons by Nina whilst inhaling helium from the aforementioned 99 red balloons.
1: And where does the family, anti-family...
0: Oh, well, it originated from a residency that I did at Greenham Common in Berkshire, which was the site of a nuclear air base in the 1980s, which housed 96 nuclear weapons, annoyingly. If only they had three more, the peace would be much better. That was in the 80s, and there was a women's peace camp there, the Greenham Common Women's Peace Camp, campaigning against the sighting of US nukes on British soil. And I attended that camp with my mother when I was a little boy. It was a women-only peace camp, but I looked enough like a little girl that they let me in.
1: I'm sure that wasn't why.
0: It's true. So if you're interested in inhaling some helium, it's. I think people say you shouldn't inhale helium.
1: I love inhaling helium.
0: I've been inhaling helium for years now, and nothing's wrong with me. So
1: it's not an everyday occurrence.
0: So do come along to the Cockpit Theatre. There's loads of other good stuff going on as well. Yeah, thanks for having me, Resonance. I like you. Rosie Wilby does a show here. Is that true? She's nice. I met her the other day. And Drive Time Underground, I think I might be doing something for that as well. So I might be back on the radio soon, guys, to play us out.
1: Oh, you are? I was going to say, what are you going to play out?
0: To play us out.
1: You've got something. Is this good?
0: No. Well, no. We're just going to... Me and Isana are going to try and... Picky are going to try and sing the song What's Up by Four Non-Blondes to the background music of All About the Bass by Meghan Trainor. Is it even there?
2: No, it's not there.
0: I might not have put it on there.
1: Oh, no. I really wanted to do that.
0: Ladies and gentlemen,
1: can we do that some other time somewhere?
0: Yeah, maybe we can come back and do another show. Mm. See, this is what I've cunningly done. All these mistakes are actually just cynical attempts to get them to ask us back to do another programme. We can do all the stuff that we failed to achieve today, next time, on Reading Deeply Into Pop with...
1: Is that what it's called?
0: Yes.
1: Okay.
0: Yes, I've just decided.
1: I like that.
0: Yes, with Richard Edomenici and Picky, featuring Picky. To play us out, we're going to listen to a Russian man called Oleg Berg. He specializes in transposing songs from the minor key into the major key and vice versa. This is his version of Careless Whisper by George Michael.

0: There are times like this when I like to think I'm free of you.
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Hello, this is Jude Montague. This is The News Agents. This is Resonance FM. The summer is coming. I can see all the wonderful blossom. I've got this wonderful Morello cherry tree in the garden. Everything is coming up beautifully right now, and you can really feel, summer is coming in. And it seems like a good time to kind of revisit a psychedelic vibe. Something about psychedelia seems to lend itself well to ideas of the seasons. So I'm going to start there, and we're going to explore a few things that are going to allow us to sink into the atmosphere of summer. This is a bit of a wander. I'm going to include some more contemporary music and some older music together, try and mix it up and keep the atmosphere going. I'm going to begin with a bit of tea ceremony music from the classical Sichuan folk music group Yu Bosun. This is tea ceremony music.

that was Yu Bosun, the traditional Sichuan music for the tea ceremony, and a good kind of breathing reset piece for the beginning of this show about summer is it coming in. These are not really songs literally about summer coming in, but kind of atmospheric and psychedelic, getting me in the mood for a new season. I'd like to play a band that's around in Hastings and Brighton. Holly, the singer and bassist, guitarist, she is from Hastings. I know her from her work with Column 258. The band in Brighton, one of Alistair Strachan's projects. This is Minor Dents, Sitting with the Fish. We're looking forward to having them at our monthly original creative music night here in Hastings in December at the Jenny Lind. A long way off, but for now, summer's coming. This is Sitting with the Fish.

So that was Minor Dents, Holly and Alistair, I know, from the band. Sounding really good. Very excited to see them live, although I'm going to have to wait for December. But they really kept the summery vibes going with that. I'd like to chill out in the countryside now with the incredible string band. They're a little bit intense, obviously. That's their kind of nature. This is Three is a Green Crown.

The Incredible String Band, very important band for me growing up. I had an Incredible String Band phase when I was a teenager. Got to see them in the 90s, really nice. Yeah, I did a film recently about the psychedelic festivals, and it was amazing to revisit it with a track. Oh, I'm not going to play now because slightly out of the vibe of what I'm doing, but if you want to check out my little animation, it's on my YouTube, Jude Montague. Okay, let's have something a little bit more country vibes now, because I just really like this. This is Cloud Anderson from 1983, A Quarter to Now.

Yeah, really enjoying that beautiful slow vibe. I really love that, Cloud Anderson. Okay, this is Modulus, Todo Tiene Su Fin.

I feel the time is coming that in a moment you'll finally go away. I want your eyes to look at me and to always remember the love I gave you. That was Todo Tiene Su Fin by Los Modulos. And this next track is 1970. It's from Sweet Smoke and it's Baby Night, which is like a perhaps not a terribly promising kind of title. We can imagine it is from its era, but it's nice to hear. I feel like hearing something groovy right now.

That was Just a Poke, the first album by Sweet Smoke, released in 1970. And a real bit of jazz fusion there. Cut it short because I want to get some more in. Looking forward to our next couple of tracks. I had to play this one because of the title. This is The Psychedelic Sound of Summer by The Lemon Fog.

I'm going to play a very famous song now, which I never knew who it was by, and I'm really glad to finally put a name and identity to this piece. It's the very famous track from 1969, Little Green Bag, and it's from the George Baker selection, that well-known Dutch pop rock band from Assendelft.

0: And now I feel the mood has changed. It's a little right to play Festival of Saxifrage from Montague Armstrong. This is from the album Organ Greats. And the guest is Nadia Alfaghi Hassan, my old friend from Drum Circle days, with Isaac Tago. This is the soundtrack for the little film I was telling you about, the little psychedelic film that you can check out on YouTube.
1: Yele, yele, yele, yele.

0: thank you so much for listening to this rather wonderful collection of music. Well, I think it was wonderful. I hope people out there are inspired to make their own slightly psychedelic grooves and music. 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Play some instruments or just try and make something that grooves and reflects that wonderful atmosphere of summer coming. This is the News Agents on Resonance FM. I'm Jude Montague.
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Welcome back, dear listeners. We are back for the summer season. We've been on holiday for a couple of weeks, but now here we are on the air once again. So I've got some lovely records for you, which arrived in May and July of last year. Sorry, these are rather arbitrary months, but things are a bit chaotic here at the moment, so we'll have to make the best of it, I guess. Anyway, it's all good music. I'll be with you for the next 90 minutes as usual, and I'm sure you're going to enjoy hearing some of these unusual and wonderful records. What about this? Zero Groove from Italy. Yes, Zero Groove has made an album called What We Are, and I rather like this one, and there's, because the tracks are quite short, I'm going to play two of them for you right now. So we're going to hear Away Far Away, followed by Shame. And it's all a solo record by this fellow, Giuseppe Fantini is his real name. So enjoy these and enjoy the show.

Yes, that's what I thought, yes. Welcome back, yes. Thanks, listeners. Yeah, the Sound Projector Radio Show here on Resonance. And let me recap for you. Yeah, Zero Groove. What I wanted to say was we've got a number of records from the Italian label Dissipatio Records, and this is one of them. I do recommend this label. I mean, they've consistently put out some very good stuff. So Zero Groove has got a lovely woman on the cover wearing a knitted outfit. Well, if you see the image, you'll see why it's very striking. There's sort of holes cut out for her eyes and lips and so on, and her hair is tangled in an intriguing manner. So we heard Away, Far Away and Shame by this fellow Giuseppe Fantini, made with guitars, bass, synth and tapes and a drum machine. Very peculiar vocal style, I think you'll agree. And he's got messages like We Are All Guilty and Many Chances for Us. I'm not sure what it all means. It seems

0: He's exasperated at the state of the world today, I think. And are we not all? Well, Philip Perkins, we heard. Sorry, I'm just looking for in the chaos that surrounds me. Philip Perkins from San Francisco. Played his record on the show a number of times now. I'm sure you're familiar with his records. I certainly hope so. Very good electroacoustic composer. Well, this one, this new album, 13 Feet 9 Inches, all recorded at home, or in the studio, I should say. It's mostly live, he says. Describes it as live recordings of computer-driven electrosonic works, made between 2023 and 25. I mean, I can't say fairer than that. We heard a lovely track with a delightful title of Go Turn the Owl Around, which is something I frequently do. So that particular song does resonate with me. Now, Rubber Bus, we heard. Where are they in the scheme of things? Must be here somewhere. Well, here we go. Yeah, Rubber Bus. Well, they're a festival band, I'd like to say, from the UK. I think they're quite popular in Brighton, certainly well known in those parts. So an album called Welcome to the Karmic City. Some of them do have quite long hair, has to be said, and one of them has a beard. I don't know if they're all equally hairy, but they do exude a rather hippie vibe. The piece we heard was called Crystal Mash, for instance, and they do remind me of the Grateful Dead, or sometimes Hawkwind. Not quite as powerful as Hawkwind, but you're in that kind of area. I don't know anything about festival culture, I should say. These people are quite popular in that milieu, I believe. So, Brighton, Rubber Bus. Paul Camassia Morgan is associated with this band. We're going to hear from him later in the show. Now, back to Dissipatio, that label I mentioned. This one's quite charming. Miriam is her name, though her real name is Mariella Modenese. She's going to sing about animals. Each song is about an animal. The whole record is called Sing the Beast. Makes you, it indicates what her plan is. And this one's great because it's about a pangolin, everybody's favourite animal. I mean, if you don't love a pangolin, I don't know what we can say, really. But this is called the Pangolin Day.
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Coming up very soon, the thing you probably tuned in to hear, which is Edward Artemyev, the Russian composer, with his space music, his outer space music. Yeah, played on the ASA and S synthesizer in the Soviet Union. But just to tell you, we heard Miriam with her Singer Beast. Yeah, very charming record, really do like it. And as well as the music, she did a booklet with illustrations of all the animals as well. So there's a giraffe, a sloth, the anteater, the porcupine, all of these fine beasts, many of them quite handsome, are represented on Singer Beast. Great record, which I recommend. Well, after that, some improvisation from France we heard, and they call themselves Manoeuvres Sentimentales. And it's a trio of, Laurent Rigaud on the saxophone, Andrea Batticalupo on the guitar, and Peter Orins on the drums. I'm unsurprised to see Peter Orins here because it is on the Circum Disc label from France. I think he's a co-owner of the label and does appear on a lot of the releases they put out. The record is called Delightfully Deceitful. So according to what I have in front of me, energy and complexity are their watchwords as they perform. So yeah, complex and energetic music is what they play. We heard Into the Boiling Sand, and I do like the guitar player's work on that. It's it kind of gets to you after a while, doesn't it? Like all music, but it's not quite what you'd expect to hear from a guitar in that situation. So going back to Italy again, we had Damon there for about 7.5 minutes. Damon, the house band of the Disipatio label, as I like to think of them. And it's a trio of, Nicola Quirconi, who's the owner of the label, and Simon Bellastrazzi, who has produced many occult records, either by himself or on this label. Yeah, he seems to believe in ghosts. And he can capture the sounds of ghosts on tape. And many of his records do reflect that credo. And on this record, they're joined by Paolo Monti. And the record is called Ellipse. And seems to be a survey of the work that they've been putting together in their lair since 2020. So very good record. Ellipse, very nice evocative cover there. That lone chair that's standing there in front of the peeling paint of some strange tenement buildings on a deserted pavement. What does it mean? Well, okay, well, on with the Soviet music now. Yeah, it's Edward Artemyev along with Stanislav Krejci. And this is their music for the film Cosmos. And this particular record originally came out in 1969 on the Melodia label in Soviet Russia. Quite collectible, I think. I certainly don't have a copy. And it's a 10-inch record as well, which is even more bizarre, but it's now reissued on CD. It is simply called ANS or ANS Synthesizer, I think. I'm just checking that. ANS Electronic Music, yeah. I don't know, I can't make it out. They've used a Cyrillic script on the front cover. But anyway, you all know the ANS Synthesizer. It's a well-known instrument, very unusual. And so we're going to hear this Cosmos item, which is, very clearly an imaginary flight into the galaxy.

Yeah.

Welcome back, and it's the Sound Projector Radio Show. Very nearly the end. We've got one long piece of music for you when I shut my mouth, as I will do shortly. So after the music for the film Cosmos, we heard 400 Lonely Things. And that sounds like a lot of people, but it's only one. In fact, Craig Varian is his name, so I don't know why he thinks he's 400 people, but maybe that's a sort of indication of the extent of his melancholic emotional state. Most of his records are somewhat in this rather sad mode. This one is called Subdivisions. It's yet another one on the Disapatio label, but also came out on the Unexplained Sounds Group label in that country. Now, Craig Varian did make a horror movie record, which we have heard. It was sourced from his videotape collection of horrifying movies that he has to play in his VCR. But this one doesn't have the same kind of underlying concept, but it does have traces of what I consider to be his signature moves. A lot of wistful nostalgia and a predilection for seeking out the most poignant moments in any given situation. So we heard Ravens back from this record, Subdivisions. Now, Plum, we heard after that, another one from Italy. This is Lucio Leonardi. Wrote and played all the music on this record called L'Anticristo o la Sant... Oh, I can't pronounce that at all. Something about... no, I can't make it out. I can do the L'Anticristo bit. It refers to the Antichrist, obviously. And it's his idea, his concept behind it. It's about a difficult subject, possibly domestic violence or male violence or violence within a relationship, or maybe just a more general take on the dark side that lurks in the hearts of all men and the capacity for hurting others. So he is not shying away from addressing this rather difficult subject in sound. And we heard Lentamente Si Fermo from this record. You may not be able to get the gist of the whole thing just from that one track, but the entire record, if you immerse yourself in it, really does bring these messages home, I think, in an abstract manner. So good for him, Lucio Leonardi there. So that's that. Well, I think that's all I've got to play you for now. I do hope you'll join me next week. We should have some wonderful music lined up for you, as par usual. But I'm going to leave you now with Magenta Z, as they're called. I'm trying not to say magenta, because it certainly is not magenta, even though their name is printed in that particular hue or colour. It's a record called Doubt Thou the Stars of Fire, and we will hear the title track from it. It's free improvisation by Paul Camassia Morgan, along with Roger Harmer, who's the director of Brighton New Music, not far from where Paul lives. He has collaborated with Phil Durant, and there's also the guitarist Paul Lewis, who apparently, I've never heard of him before, but he's a veteran of the psychedelic and progressive scene in Japan, where he also played the Hammond organ. So, I'm very impressed. So, nice self-release record here. I'm sure you're going to enjoy it. Doubt Thou the Stars of Fire. Well, stay tuned to Resonance, and hope to join you next week. Bye for now.

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0: Hello, you're listening to Wayside Receiver on Resonance FM. I'm Robert Quinn and back on the air after a short little break. A nice little spring break, 2 week off. But yeah, back and got a great show for you today. Today I am joined by Ellie O'Neill, the Irish folk singer, to talk about her amazing debut album, Time of Fallow. Yeah, just an amazing piece of music and also just so good for this time of year. Feeling good about spring and summer coming despite everything else, feeling good. But yeah, it was great to chat to Ellie and get a little insight into her songwriting process. Yeah, I just really enjoyed this chat and I hope you do too. Without further ado, this is Ellie O'Neill. Ellie, first of all, welcome to Resonance FM. I'm really glad to have you on. Every Friday morning, I've got this like tradition of reading the Loud and Quiet weekly music Substack. And there was one morning, I think at the start of this year, where I read the news about your album being announced, Time of Fallow, which is out now. And it's just a stunning album that I really love. Just to start, I want to ask, how do you feel about that record just being out in the world?
1: Nice. Thank you so much. Yeah, I feel really good. it's been like a long time in the making. I think everybody says that, but like honestly, I did record it in like 2021, so it is like really old. But I think what's nice is that the songs are still like feel like true. Not necessarily like true to like how I feel now, but they feel like true to the time. And I got some CDs yesterday, so I held it in my hands for the first time, and honestly that felt better than like putting it out digitally, because you don't not better, but like it just feels like you're like, wow, cool, I've made this, this thing. And yeah, I suppose the songs also like live their own lives because I've been playing live for so long that like they've really had a life outside of the record as well, so it's cool that they exist in this form now.
0: The thing I was going to ask you, because I know you've been playing them live for a while, I was going to ask, like, do you in any way feel vulnerable at a moment like this, like when an album is coming out, like are you in any way nervous for a reaction, or does that bother you?
1: I think it's probably something you think about more before you like write anything. Okay. For me anyway, I think it's like an abstract concept to be thinking about, like, yeah, the sort of the like effects of talking about things more publicly or whatever, because the medium of music sort of lets you just like say whatever or like, you know, lets you kind of speak through that with all types of license. I think, but yeah, I mean, I think what I like strive for in like writing is to feel vulnerable. I think it's like an amazing moment when everything comes together in that moment to make something beautiful, so it's actually what I want.
0: Yeah, fair.
1: Yeah, it's like where it comes from, I guess.
0: Yeah, I want to ask you about like vulnerability and songwriting a bit later, but I guess just to get an idea of like the timeline. So you're saying these songs were recorded in 2021?
1: Yeah.
0: So I read that like a lot of this writing was after the pandemic or kind of during that kind of time?
1: Yeah, some of them were written like, I suppose, around 2020, 2021. And then some of them are even older than that. Like a couple of them were written in the 2 or 3 years before that. So they're very much from that time in my life. And very much like, kind of each one that I would write would feel like a new door into the next song or whatever, so that was like an amazing kind of freeing process, I think, for me.
0: I was interested just hearing or like thinking about like the pandemic and the writing, because you were back in Meath at that time, right?
1: I
0: like made a similar journey from Dublin back to Kildare, and it was like a weird confrontation like with identity and place, something which I didn't enjoy.
1: Right. Yeah.
0: How was that for you? Like, did you feel like that returning home was having an impact on your songwriting or identity or anything?
1: I think in a way, like, basically I had just finished my degree, and while I was studying, I was experiencing a lot of like guilt at like not having enough time to like write music, which is kind of a crazy thing to be putting on yourself. Like, I'm like, what are you doing writing a thesis? You should be writing songs, whatever. But yeah, so I think there was like a weird transition period for sure between like being like, oh, I'm focused on studying. I think I have a really like one track sort of thing going on where like I can really lock into one thing, but I can't necessarily like be doing both at the same time. And yeah, another thing to not punish yourself for. But yeah, I was like really kind of the transitionary period was just like, I think, a moment of like acceptance that obviously everybody had to go through, realizing you were staying home and that you were like, whatever circumstances you were in, that's where you were going to be for however long. And then I started to kind of feel like almost this, yeah, this feeling of like, this is probably the last time that I'll be here for an extended period. And it made me like meditate on like all of the different like selves that I had been in that place, coming back to that place, being away from that place. The people that I used to know there that I didn't know anymore, or that I still knew, but the relationships were different, all of those things. Not that it necessarily like fed that much into the like lyrical ideas of the songwriting, but it made me like, yeah, more conscious of like place and like where I wasn't, I guess, as well. And yeah, I just had to like make, everybody obviously had to make the best of it. So yeah. I would like, go and like go for walks around the town and be like, it's nice. And would be finding it beautiful and would like get to spend time with the dogs and stuff. So that was good.
0: Yeah. Yeah. Like the romanticizing of your hometown and that yeah. was just crazy.
1: Yeah. It's nice. I think it's nice that I was forced to do that as an like an adult.
0: Yeah.
1: Because it's so easy to just write it off. But it made me like loop back to it, and also did sort of, yeah, I'm always thinking about the like loops of time that we live in and how everything is like almost concurrent. You know, the self that was there is like still here.
0: Yeah.
1: So I think
0: that kind of freaks me out. But
1: Yeah. I sort of like, it's kind of peaceful for me in a way, because yeah, if you're not present, it's like, well, like you've always been here, and you like, you know, I don't know.
0: Yeah.
1: I think it did sort of, it made me like think a lot to be there.

0: I'm interested to ask you more about like you as a songwriter, because it's funny hearing you be like hard on yourself for not writing songs while you had a thesis to write. So I'm interested, like, have you always been a songwriter? Like, has that just been something that's been like essential to who you are?
1: Yeah, it's definitely been something that I've done since I've been like, since I was like 12. And it just kind of came really naturally to me. And that is something that I really need to remember, is that it is something that comes naturally to me. If I am not like really crushing myself under the like expectation. And it's hard then when you want to make it into something that you do for your life, especially, you know, under the conditions that we live. It's hard not to kind of have it as this like production, like this like need to produce things. Yeah, it's definitely always been a part of me, and like something that I've had to like, I feel like it's like any relationship that you have in your life, it's like you have to keep reevaluating it and keep like coming back to like what, why you have it in the first place. And like you're always obviously like evolving and then like meeting it again at different points in your life, you know. Like when I, before I studied English, I did a year of music, and that was my first time to be around people who were all trying to do the same thing, or like who all had this feeling that, you know, like they wanted to like pursue music for their lives or things like that. And it, I found that extremely jarring, because I came from a place where it was like just me and like maybe one other friend, you know, and it was like so our thing that I was like really faced with like, and probably a lot of people would like thrive in that, but for me it really freaked me out and made me be like, ooh, I'm not like ready for this to be my reality, where I'm like surrounded by everybody doing the same thing. And yeah, so like that was another point where I had to like meet it again and like see myself with it again, if you know what I mean.
0: Yeah,
1: all the time, every time, like since putting out the record, I've been like, okay, I'm meeting myself again on the other side of it, to see what's there and like what's gonna come.
0: I was gonna ask, like, where does like songwriting come from or happen from you? Like, are you someone who's like, oh, I need to sit down and write a new song, or is it like you go out and you have an experience and then you just like have this like compelling feeling that you need to write?
1: It's definitely not a case of like, well, I need to, well, I don't know. I think in the last couple of years I have been more like trying to marry the like discipline side of it with the like spontaneous love of just doing it, you know. And it does get harder the more responsibilities you get in your life, because you're like, you know, there's like more, there's like less time in the day. And I used to just be able to stay up all night doing it and then go to like my bar job in the evening. But it's not that case now. It's like get up and take a flight, or like, you know, get up and whatever, do other work. So yeah, it, I think I have always been someone who's like very interested in different types of discipline. And this is just like another one that I'm kind of negotiating my like impulse to like create things through songs. With my kind of discipline mind or something. I think sometimes it's when you're looking away from it, when you take your eye off it, that's when it happens, you know, when you're not like trying to force it, obviously. So it's really hard. You have to approach it with like a lightness, and the lightness is what you're like working for. You're like working to like be able to achieve a place of like ease when you approach your instrument.
0: Because also that's one thing, like you're a great lyricist but also like great guitar player. Has that always been like your main go-to instrument? Is that like, did you grow up playing guitar or music?
1: I did have like lessons when I was a kid, and I found it really stressful because I would like not practice from week to week, and then I would go in and then our teacher would be like, you didn't practice, and we would all be like, yeah, we didn't. But then one year, like the other guys in the class, one of whom was like my good friend, suddenly just like got really into it and like became really good and was like shredding and stuff, and I was really like, ooh. So like I hated the kind of competitive element that was like inherent in the group kind of class of like learning, you know, circle of fifths, or like learning to play, like, I don't know, I think what really like freed guitar playing for me was just like playing in open tunings.
0: Yeah.
1: Again, like approaching it with a like sense of kind of like lightness or like mystery or like I don't want to say blindness because it's not that, but it is sort of like closing your eyes and actually just like feeling where the chord is rather than being like, okay, what would sound good here is like, you know, playing this to this. So like, yeah. I feel like it's kind of like a roundabout way of getting to, it's a much more like intuitive way of doing it. I think a combination of the two is good, and it's good to not fall on either side, too heavy on either side of one or the other, but that definitely opened up the guitar for me. And like, I used to be kind of embarrassed that I would play guitar when I was a kid. Because like I also played football, and it just seemed like those worlds didn't like mix.
0: Yeah.
1: And to be like a girl doing both of those things was quite weird. Because in both camps, people would be like, why are you doing that? You know, so like,
0: I know. Yeah. It's obviously as a like a child and teenager, yeah, they like can't mix it all. But as an adult, that's like the greatest mix in the world.
1: So good. You
0: know, be in both of those both of those camps.
1: It's so good. They're like the same thing. It's amazing.
0: Yeah.
1: Yeah.
0: Who were your kind of like influences, especially with like open tuning? Like what was kind of inspiring you?
1: Well, when I was a teenager, I was like all of the rest of us, completely obsessed with like Bon Iver albums and was like, oh my God, how do you make your guitar sound like that? And then when I went to college, I got into like Joni Mitchell records and stuff. It was like my first time to hear Joni Mitchell when I was like 19 or 20. And yeah, that's kind of been my like journey with music, is like finding things really late. Like a couple of years ago, I was being like to my friends, have you heard of the Velvet Underground? Being like, yes. yeah, but like also like reading has always been probably the main thing. I would really get an impulse to write when I would read. And there's something so like soothing and satisfying about like writing while playing, as in like rather than writing the poem on the page, like writing the poem while you're playing the guitar. And I think that's kind of what all those elements, yeah, married together, sort of there, it's like so satisfying to me. And
0: yeah,
1: like, yeah.
0: Well, this is what I was going to ask you, because I'm really curious to know about like your lyric writing and songwriting, because like listening to the album, everything like guitar, melody, lyrics feels so like interwoven. It almost feels like it's going from one like emotional stream all at once.
1: Yeah.
0: And I was curious how you do that.
1: I would love if I could tell you and then I could just go and do it. Yeah. Like on tap.
0: Yeah. But are you someone who has like a lyrical idea, or do you have a plan, or
1: no plan? I think that's the most important thing, is to have no plan. But on the flip side, it's to like be, you know, in there with your instrument, getting really friendly with it and becoming really comfortable and like having it as like an extension of your like feelings or whatever, or like your, even just your hands. yeah, I think that is what, that's what like good songwriting is to me, is that it's, it feels like a seamless marriage of those like elements. I was having a conversation with somebody about this recently, where like we were talking about a song that we really didn't like and like why we didn't like it. And it was like, yeah, you like chose that word consciously in that moment, and I can hear that. And like that makes me like, that brings me out of the listening experience, and I don't know why you would do that. but that is obviously a very high barrier, or a high like bar to have. But that is kind of, yeah. I just think it needs to be all at once.
0: Yeah.
1: For it to be like a stream like that. Yeah, like you said.
0: Kind of. Yeah. No, I completely agree. I'm not going to ask you to name and shame the song.
1: I literally can't remember. I actually can't remember what it was.
0: For yourself, even like with like writing or literature, you can tell that when something has been like overworked,
1: it's
0: not natural and it's not clunky, and like it might be smart or clever, but like,
1: yeah,
0: I don't know, music is so weird. It's just like, it's just so
1: it's the biggest mystery. And obviously I'm having a great time talking to you, but it is so difficult to talk about it.
0: No, that's the thing. I've like done so many interviews and I never get better at talking about music. I'm like, I don't understand how that works.
1: Yeah. And I think that's what is so special about it, and why often I'm so sad seeing the inside of the industry, because I'm like, you guys don't know that this is like just an uncatchable thing, you know? It's like an unpackageable thing. And like, it can't be done on demand, and every decision could be the right one. But I feel like in music, it's so much of the like after the fact of making the song is like just decision, like little decisions that like build up, and like while you're making it, none of it is a decision. It's just like a breath and like an outward breath, and then it's there, you know. But yeah, it's a total mystery, and that's like amazing. It is like a total mystery. Sometimes I think about that about football as well. Like, I'm like thinking about like how, I don't know, how do you know to like not like make one pass but to make the other pass, but you actually just can't consciously think about it. You just have to do it.

0: You played football for me, is that right?
1: That is correct, yes.
0: Yeah, I guess like coming back to like that interesting relationship between like being a collaborator in that way, like on a football pitch and into music. Was this like a solo album for you, or were you collaborating much?
1: Well, with the songwriting, it was just myself. And then my friend Brendan, well, he is my friend now, but I didn't know him at the time. I sent him like an email and was like, do you want to make this? And he engineered it. And he's great. And then he recommended the other person who plays on it, who is Sean, who played like kind of everything else, like drums and extra guitars and some backing vocals, some piano. Brendan played a bit of piano. But it was cool. We went to a studio in like just outside Newry, and like we were there for like 10 days, and we really didn't know each other beforehand. And my friend Jan, who lives in Montreal, she came over as well. It was so good having to get her like letter of why she was coming into Ireland, because it was still COVID. So like, yeah, it was pretty funny. But she came and like cooked for us for the whole week. Which was amazing, so that we weren't like eating shit. And she would make us like 3 meals a day. It was so nice. And then we were all, it was just kind of, it was definitely a week of feeling like, wow, this is like a really special, like we were all working really well together. And like beautiful things were happening, and we were really able to like do it with ease. Yeah. So that was a very special first experience for me in the studio, basically. It was really, really nice. I had the time in my life.
0: That's really interesting that you guys like didn't know each other that well. Because like I do want to ask you about like vulnerability. Because even like at this point now with like packaging the album and putting it out, like the artwork, I actually feel is so symbolic and fits so well, because like it's like such a close and intimate portrait.
1: Yeah.
0: And it feels like as a listener that like even, I don't know, the way it's recorded and your lyricism, it just feels like you're so close. In a way. And I'm fascinated to know that you were going into recording that with people that you didn't know that well. Like, was that difficult in any way?
1: It probably could have been, but it really wasn't. And we all remarked kind of at the end of the session that it was so funny how we thought back to like how polite we were all being to each other in the first couple of days to what it like evolved into by the end. Yeah, I think it was a good call from Brendan as well to recommend Sean, because we played really well together. And yeah, there was just a lot of really brilliant ideas that were brought to the table that week. And yeah, I think with the vulnerability, I agree that the album artwork has ended up almost like representing that. And it's great because Sammy, who took the photos, that is also from working with her, which was another amazing moment of collaboration where she's so like, she's just no bullshit. It's like crazy. She's so like upfront and like, take your clothes off kind of thing. And you're like, yes, it's perfect. And like, I'm always so chill with that anyway, but like, it's great to be in the room with someone else who's just totally not weird about those things. And she just has an amazing eye and like is incredibly talented and like amazing at what she does. So I was really grateful that she could do the artwork as well. But yeah, with the vulnerability with people you don't know, it's like you're taking a big leap of faith, and it's nice when it works out, I guess. Yeah.
0: Yes.
1: I guess I trusted I've like went through a process of like trusting myself and then bringing that in. And when you're working with other people who also trust themselves, it's cool.
0: Yeah.
1: Then
0: how has playing this live been?
1: Like good, and I've played it in many different iterations with different people and stuff, and it's always different every time. But it has been a few years.
0: Oh really?
1: I've been playing the songs for like many years. It's great. My set is a lot longer than what's on Time of Fallow. Loads of Time of Fallow I don't really play live anymore.
0: Oh really?
1: I should get back into it. But yeah, it's just like, I guess in the meantime more songs have been made, and yeah, it's nice. The dream is to have so much music that you can just play what you feel like playing in the moment.
0: Oh my god, yeah.
1: Yeah.
0: I know you did a tour with Adrian Lenker, right?
1: Yeah, yeah, yeah.
0: Did you manage to catch Big Thief?
1: Yeah, I did.
0: In Dublin?
1: Yes. Oh, did you go to London?
0: I saw them in London, and I'll be honest, wasn't really familiar with that's how they kind of do things, where they, but I love that. Like,
1: yeah,
0: I love, even like, I don't know, like, I'm not really that into them, but like the idea of the Grateful Dead, of just like getting up and just like playing whatever.
1: Yeah.
0: Speaks to you in that moment.
1: I think that's a good vibe, to be honest.
0: Yeah.
1: I think it's, at some point you have to like take a bit of it back and be like, this is, like, I'm doing this so that I can enjoy it, and everybody needs to get on board with that.
0: Yeah.
1: I think that's
0: yeah.
1: the most exciting way to see a gig, to be honest. I mean, it's obviously amazing to see a perfectly orchestrated live show that is choreographed and, like, organized and everything. But for me, I'm way more, I think I'm, I know too much. And I'm just like, I just want to see you do something that feels good to you. And then you're off the road, you know?
0: Yeah, well, it's like the worst feeling ever when you see an artist just like, playing a 10-year-old album, like just playing like the hits. Yeah. And I was like, oh.
1: It sucks. It really sucks, yeah.
0: It's not enjoyable.
1: Yeah.
0: I want to ask you, what does the name Time of Fallow mean to you?
1: I think it means many things. Like, basically, yeah, it's from the song on the album that's called Anno, it's Silver Arrow. And it has one meaning in that song. And I think then, basically, when I was trying to decide what to call the record, I was on a flight home and I like opened my Google Docs and was looking at all of the lyrics for the whole record. And I was like taking out phrases or words that could maybe be the title. So then when I got home, I was sitting in this room and was telling everyone, reading out the list to everyone of things that I had picked, and everyone was like, no. And then when I said that one, everyone was like, that's the one. And I was like, actually, it is the one. And it's weird because, like, I didn't really want to do it that way because I wanted it to have meaning. But I think, like, you choose a route and then the meaning, like, arrives if it's the right one. You know what I mean? And it, like, Time Fallow really makes a lot of sense for that record because it was, like, a period of, like, recovery for me.
0: Yeah.
1: Period of, like, learning about that ease and lightness and like taking the pressure off yourself. And I know it's like so cliche, but like definitely like kindness was like internal kindness was like a big part of it for me. And just giving yourself the things that you expected somebody else to give you that they never will. So I think, in that period, it makes a lot of sense for me. There is also a lot of references to time across the record and like my perception of time and you, like the idea of time as like a freeing force rather than a like dominating one. And how songs, I think also what I love so much is like how through songwriting you can like realize that like time is like breakable and like malleable. It's like when you like get your like photographs printed, you're like, wow, this is so crazy. I didn't think this is like something that happened so long ago, but now I have it in my hands. And I think I had that same sensation yesterday when I held the CD. I was like, oh my God, I have it in my hands now, but but the time is then, that time is brought into this day, you know?
0: Yeah.
1: I think there's a lot, it's layered and kind of endless for me, which I love.
0: Yeah, your cover of Who Knows Where the Time Goes is all making sense to me.
1: That song was so crazy.
0: It goes crazy.
1: It goes absolutely crazy. What the hell?
0: I remember like in a similar way to get into music late, I remember it was COVID. I was upstairs in my room feeling so depressed. And my dad was playing guitar downstairs and I just heard the chord progression. And I had to come down and be like, what is that?
1: The hell, that is cool of dad.
0: Yeah,
1: cool of dad.

0: I want to ask you one question before we finish up, which I feel like I ask everyone who's Irish, and it's kind of like an unfortunate question. But just like, how is your relationship to Ireland at the moment, like especially as an artist?
1: It's crazy. When I get home, I'm like, do you know that video of the like old Dublin guy talking about Paddy's Day?
2: And then
1: he's like, all these Yanks coming in. Oh my God, I love Ireland. Well, that is how I am constantly saying that, because I literally love Ireland so much. I'm constantly, when I come home, I'm going, oh my God, I love Ireland.
0: Yeah.
1: But obviously it is incredibly complicated to be here as an artist and to live here as anyone, really, any like person trying to get your shit together and find somewhere to live. But I think I've definitely been here for so long that I'm now like, I can't imagine being anywhere else. But that is because I have like the privilege of like touring and like being away for gigs and stuff quite regularly. So yeah, it's really difficult to live here. Like being in London for stuff and meeting up with other musicians and being like, yeah, this is where my studio is, and you go and there's like hundreds of studios. Like that just like doesn't exist here. And that is like such a pity, because there's so many people who are making amazing stuff. There's obviously all of those like infrastructural problems. I just think there's something so like amazing about being at home with like other people who love to be here. I don't know. I don't want to leave. But I do feel the call of England, you know. Like I hear the call of England, I'm like, I'm not going. I'm not doing it. But yeah. I just don't see how it would be necessarily that much easier for me in London, because of the like way that I'm working, you know. And just the way you don't make money in music unless you are like a rich person that has a trust fund.
0: Yeah,
1: or like parents who are paying your way, which the more and more time you spend in music, the more it is revealed that everybody's parents are paying for their shit. You're like, oh, okay. Like, that's how you're able to do that. You know?
0: That part sucks. Also, just like the whole idea of like, I'm a young Irish person, I want to make it, I've got to go to England.
1: Yeah.
0: That kind of sucks.
1: It sucks. And like, I have for the last couple of years been like over and back to London like more times than I can count, just to do like very normal things that like pertain to my work.
0: Yeah.
1: And it's funny, even like working with people who work in the industry, which is in the UK, you know, like for us, the music industry is in the UK, and you just like live over the water. Unless, you know, you're someone who wants to make music in Ireland and not travel with it, which I also totally respect and think is very cool. But yeah, it's funny how often you'll encounter people who really are like, oh, well, like, you know, they don't have an understanding of why you might want to play here, or like why it's important for you to like go to Limerick, you know?
0: Yeah, yeah.
1: And stuff like that. Like, but yeah, I don't know. My friends are here, my family's here, and
0: yeah,
1: as for as long as I can, I want to continue to have my life here. But it's really, really hard. Really, really crazy hard.
0: I think it's interesting, especially like as a folk artist, because I feel like folk and like nationality and land is like so entwined for some reason.
1: Mm-hmm.
0: And that, like, it would just, obviously folk artists move to England or move across, but like,
1: yeah,
0: it feels like folk and like national identity is so entwined,
1: right? Yeah
0: it's weird.
1: Yeah I don't know what I think about it's funny to think about anyone having a national identity, isn't it?
0: Yeah, it is.
1: It's so like dark and twisted.
0: Yeah.
1: But yeah, I think there is definitely an element of me like being like, yeah, I don't want to have to do that. I don't want to give in. I don't want to like have to do that.
0: Yeah.
1: Because I don't want to be like forced to do that.
0: Yeah.
1: I want to be like, England is not the mythical land, you know?
0: Yeah.
1: I really want to be like, T, Sinead, I want to stay here.
0: Yeah.
1: I don't know. It's weird. It's like, sometimes you think you're like writing music in like your vacuum, and then you listen back to it and you're like, I'm so not writing in vacuum. I'm so informed by where I am.
0: Yeah.
1: And that is definitely something that I think we should lean into as much as we can. It makes you feel like you're feeling the music from where it was from, you know?
0: Yeah.
1: Whenever somebody else asked me like what it is, what it means to like, where like how like Ireland is like represented in like my music and stuff, and it's, I think I'm like too close to it to even like begin to understand that, except for that it's like full of like resistance and denial of the things I don't want to put up with, which is hopefully what you can like carry as your like Irish identity, you know?
0: Yeah, it's interesting. I mean, the main thing that with Ireland that I don't understand is like, we have like no infrastructure, no resources, but like all this really good music and really good work, and I'm like, how is this even happening?
1: I know. I know. People are making amazing stuff.

0: What's next for you, Elliot? Have you got any things lined up or anything planned?
1: Tomorrow I'm going to Dingle to play. And then gonna do some dates with Junior Brother.
0: Oh, cool.
1: Which will be nice. And then, yeah, have some festivals, I think, in summer. But writing and stuff is what's hopefully happening for me now.
0: Amazing.
1: Yeah. It's the best part of it, I think. Yeah.
0: Ellie, thanks so much for taking the time to chat to me.
1: Nice one. Really enjoyed it. All right. See you soon.
0: All right. I'll chat to you soon.
1: Bye. Bye-bye.

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1: 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Flipping marvellous. How are you doing? Tis I, Nicholas of Hennigan, again, coming at ya with another dose of Literary London. And once again, we're going to sort of celebrate quite a big moment, not in, I have to say, literature from London, but rather literature from a bloke from London. And because we're celebrating this week the birthday of Orson Welles, no less, or to give him his full name, George Orson Welles, born on the 6th of May in 1915. Of course, sadly passed away on the 10th of October 1985, American actor and filmmaker, but remembered for his very innovative work in radio and film and theatre. And we're going to deal with one of his big radio moments, and it's probably going to take two episodes of Literary London. So prepare to settle in. At the age of 21, Orson Welles directed high-profile stage productions for the Federal Theatre Project. And then he set up a company called the Mercury Theatre on the Air, which gave Orson Welles the platform to find international fame as the director and narrator of radio adaptations. And the one that I'm interested in and the one that we're going to share today was his version of H.G. Wells's War of the Worlds. H.G. Wells, of course, a Londoner. In fact, he lived around the corner from me for a while. He was in St. Peter's Square in Hammersmith. And the War of the Worlds was a Halloween episode of the Mercury Theatre on the Air in the US. It was broadcast live at 8 o'clock on the 30th of October 1938 over the CBS radio network. The episode was directed and narrated by Orson Welles, an adaptation of H.G. Wells's novel War of the Worlds, but it's sort of famous, or infamous really, I suppose, for inciting a bit of a panic by convincing some members of the listening audience that a Martian invasion was actually taking place. Now, the first half of the programme is delivered in a realistic kind of breaking news format, and I appreciate this. I've adopted a few Shakespeare adaptations in my time. I've never actually installed panic in anyone. But there's an interesting idea. Henry V invading France. Anyway, never mind. The first half of this programme, as I say, it was done in a breaking news format. And since the Mercury Theatre on the Air had few commercial interruptions, the first break came after fictional reporters had described a devastating alien invasion and the fall of New York City, which caused some confusion. In fact, the radio stations were actually, officials at CBS were aware that the public's growing reaction while the show was still being performed live. And although there was some pressure to stop the production, it continued to its planned conclusion. The following day, Wells apologised at a hastily called news conference. No punitive action was taken. Well, I guess why could you? It's a work of fiction. But the broadcast and the subsequent publicity brought the 23-year-old Orson Welles to the attention of the general public and gave him the reputation of an innovative storyteller and trickster. And so, my dear, for the first time, we're going to share this experience with you. As I say, it's quite long, so I'm probably going to break it into two halves. Of course, in the meantime, if you'd like to get in touch with me, let me do the housekeeping, please do. We're going to have a request show, I think, next week or the week after. So if there's a particular poem or story you'd like to dedicate to someone, then drop me an email, radio@mavericktheatre.co.uk. radio@mavericktheatre.co.uk, or you can get me at nick at bohemianbritain.com. nick@bohemianbritain.com. Bohemian Britain is my kind of slightly messy sort of web page, my presence on the internet, in fact, where you might well be listening to this. And if so, hello, thank you. So yes, let's go back in time then. Let's go back. It's 8 o'clock on the 30th of October, 1938. CBS Radio Network. This episode, directed and narrated by Orson Welles, is part one of The War of the Worlds.
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0: Ladies and gentlemen, the director of the Mercury Theater and star of these broadcasts, Orson Welles.
1: We know now that in the early years of the 20th century, this world was being watched closely by intelligences greater than man's, and yet as mortal as his own. We know now that as human beings busied themselves about their various concerns, they were scrutinized and studied, perhaps almost as narrowly as a man with a microscope might scrutinize the transient creatures that swarm and multiply in a drop of water. With infinite complacence, people went to and fro over the earth about their little affairs, serene in the assurance of their dominion over this small, spinning fragment of solar driftwood, which by chance or design, man has inherited out of the dark mystery of time and space. Yet across an immense ethereal gulf, minds that are to our minds as ours are to the beasts in the jungle, intellects, vast, cool, and unsympathetic, regarded this earth with envious eyes and slowly and surely drew their plans against us. But in the 39th year of the 20th century came the Great Disillusionment. It was near the end of October. Business was better. The war scare was over. More men were back at work. Sales were picking up. On this particular evening, October 30th, the Crosley Service estimated that 32 million people were listening in on radios.
0: For the next 24 hours, not much change in temperature. A slight atmospheric disturbance of undetermined origin is reported over Nova Scotia, causing a low-pressure area to move down rather rapidly over the northeastern states, bringing a forecast of rain accompanied by winds of light gale force. Maximum temperature 66, minimum 48. This weather report comes to you from the Government Weather Bureau. We take you now to the Meridian Room in the Hotel Park Plaza in downtown New York, where you will be entertained by the music of Raymond Raquello and his orchestra.

Good evening, ladies and gentlemen. From the Meridian Room in the Park Plaza Hotel in New York City, we bring you the music of Raymond Raquel and his orchestra. With a touch of the Spanish, Raymond Raquel leads off with La Compensita.

Ladies and gentlemen, we interrupt our program of dance music to bring you a special bulletin from the Intercontinental Radio News. At 20 minutes before 8 Central Time, Professor Farrell of the Mount Jennings Observatory, Chicago, Illinois, reports observing several explosions of incandescent gas occurring at regular intervals on the planet Mars. The spectroscope indicates the gas to be hydrogen and moving toward the Earth with enormous velocity. Professor Pearson of the observatory at Princeton confirms Farrell's observation and describes the phenomenon as, quote, like a jet of blue flame shot from a gun, unquote. We now return you to music of Ramon Raquello, playing for you in the Meridian Room of the Park Plaza Hotel, situated in downtown New York.

Ladies and gentlemen, following on the news given in our bulletin a moment ago, the Government Meteorological Bureau has requested the large observatories of the country to keep an astronomical watch on any further disturbances occurring on the planet Mars. Due to the unusual nature of this occurrence, we have arranged an interview with a noted astronomer, Professor Pearson, who will give us his views on this event. In a few moments, we will take you to the Princeton Observatory at Princeton, New Jersey. We return you until then to the music of Ramon Raquello and his orchestra.

0: We are ready now to take you to the Princeton Observatory at Princeton, where Carl Phillips, our commentator, will interview Professor Richard Pearson, famous astronomer. We take you now to Princeton, New Jersey.
1: Good evening, ladies and gentlemen. This is Carl Phillips speaking to you from the observatory at Princeton. I'm standing in a large semicircular room, pitch black except for an oblong split in the ceiling. Through this opening, I can see a sprinkling of stars that cast a kind of frosty glow over the intricate mechanism of the huge telescope. The ticking sound you hear is the vibration of the clockwork. Professor Pearson stands directly above me on a small platform, peering through the giant lens. I'll ask you to be patient, ladies and gentlemen, during any delay that may arouse during our interview. Besides the ceaseless watch of the heavens, Professor Pearson may be interrupted by telephone or other communications. During this period, he is in constant touch with the astronomical centers of the world. Professor, may I begin our questions?
2: Any time, Mr. Pearson.
1: Professor, would you please tell our radio audience exactly what you see as you observe the planet Mars through your telescope?
2: Nothing unusual at the moment, Mr. Phillips. A red disk swimming in a blue sea. Transverse stripes across the disk. Quite distinct now because Mars happens to be at the point nearest the Earth, in opposition, as we call it.
1: In your opinion, what do these transverse stripes signify, Professor Pearson?
2: Not canals, I can assure you, Mr. Phillips.
1: See.
2: Although that's the popular conjecture of those who imagine Mars to be inhabited. From a scientific viewpoint, the stripes are merely the result of atmospheric conditions peculiar to the planet.
1: Then you're quite convinced, as a scientist, that living intelligence as we know it does not exist on Mars?
2: I say the chances against it are 1,000 to 1.
1: And yet, how do you account for these gas eruptions occurring on the surface of the planet at regular intervals?
2: Phillips, I cannot account for it.
1: Oh, by the way, Professor, for the benefit of our listeners, how far is Mars from the Earth?
2: Approximately 40 million miles.
1: Well, that seems a safe enough distance. Just a moment, ladies and gentlemen. Someone has just handed Professor Pearson a message. While he reads it, let me remind you that we are speaking to you from the observatory in Princeton, New Jersey, where we are interviewing the world-famous astronomer, Professor Pearson. One moment, please. Professor Pearson has passed me a message which he has just received. Professor, may I read the message to the listening audience?
2: Certainly, Mr.
1: Ladies and gentlemen, I shall read you a wire addressed to Professor Pearson from Dr. Gray of the Natural History Museum, New York. Quote, 9:15 p.m. Eastern Standard Time. Seismograph registered shock of almost earthquake intensity occurring within a radius of 20 miles of Princeton. Please investigate. Signed, Lloyd Gray, Chief of Astronomical Division. Unquote. Professor Pearson, could this occurrence possibly have something to do with the disturbances observed on the planet Mars?
2: Hardly, Mr. Phillips. This is probably a meteorite of unusual size, and its arrival at this particular time is merely a coincidence. However, we shall conduct a search as soon as daylight permits.
1: Thank you, Professor. Ladies and gentlemen, for the past 10 minutes, we've been speaking to you from the observatory at Princeton, bringing you a special interview with Professor Pearson, noted astronomer. This is Carl Phillips speaking. We are returning you now to our New York studio.

Ladies and gentlemen, here is the latest bulletin from the Intercontinental Radio News, Toronto, Canada. Professor Morse of Macmillan University reports observing a total of 3 explosions on the planet Mars between the hours of 7:45 p.m. and 9:20 p.m. Eastern Standard Time. This confirms earlier reports received from American observatories. Now, nearer home, comes a special bulletin from Trenton, New Jersey. It is reported that at 8:50 p.m., a huge flaming object, believed to be a meteorite, fell on a farm in the neighborhood of Grover's Mill, New Jersey, 22 miles from Trenton. The flash in the sky was visible within a radius of several hundred miles, and the noise of the impact was heard as far north as Elizabeth. We have dispatched a special mobile unit to the scene, and we'll have our commentator, Carl Phillips, give you a word picture of the scene as soon as he can reach there from Princeton. In the meantime, we take you to the Hotel Martinet in Brooklyn, where Bobby Millett and his orchestra are offering a program of dance music.

0: We take you now to Grover's Mills, New Jersey.
1: Ladies and gentlemen, this is Carl Phillips again, out at the Wilmot Farm, Grover's Mill, New Jersey. Professor Pearson and myself made the 11 miles from Princeton in 10 minutes. Well, I hardly know where to begin to paint for you a word picture of the strange scene before my eyes, like something out of a modern Arabian night. Well, I just got here. I haven't had a chance to look around yet. I guess that's it. Yes, I guess that's the thing directly in front of me, half buried in a vast pit. Must have struck with terrific force. The ground is covered with splinters of a tree. It must have struck on its way down. But I can see the object itself doesn't look very much like a meteor. At least not the meteors I've seen. It looks more like a huge cylinder. Has a diameter of, what would you say, Professor Pearson?
2: What's that?
1: What would you say, what's the diameter of this?
2: About 30 yards.
1: About 30 yards. The metal on the sheath is, well, I've never seen anything like it. The color is sort of yellowish white. It's curious. Spectators now are pressing close to the object in spite of the efforts of the police to keep them back. They're getting in front of my line of vision. Would you mind standing one side, please, while the police are pushing the crowd back? Here's Mr. Wilmot, owner of the farm here. He may have some interesting facts to add. Mr. Wilmot, would you please tell the radio audience as much as you remember of this rather unusual visitor that dropped in your backyard? Step closer, please. Ladies and gentlemen, this is Mr. Wilmot.
3: Well, I was listening to the radio.
1: Closer and louder, please.
3: Pardon me?
1: Louder, please, closer.
3: Yes. I was listening to the radio and kind of drowsing. That professor fellow was talking about Mars, so I was half chosen and half...
1: Yes, yes, Mr. Wilmot, and then what happened?
3: Well, as I was saying, I was listening to the radio kind of halfway.
1: Yes, Mr. Wilmot, and then you saw something.
3: Well, not first off. I heard something.
1: And what did you hear?
3: A hissing sound like this. Kind of like a 4th of July rocket.
1: Yes, then what?
3: I turned my head out the window and would have sworn I was asleep and dreaming.
1: Yes?
3: I seen a kind of greenish streak and then zingo. Something smacked the ground, knocked me clear out of my chair.
1: Well, were you frightened, Mr. Wilmot?
3: Well, I ain't quite sure. I reckon I was kind of riled.
1: Well, thank you, Mr. Wilmot. Thank you very much.
3: Yeah, you want me to tell
1: you? No, that's quite all right. That's plenty. Ladies and gentlemen, you've just heard Mr. Wilmot, owner of the farm, where this thing has fallen. I wish I could convey the atmosphere, the background of this fantastic scene. Hundreds of cars are parked in the field in back of us, and the police are trying to rope off the roadway leading into the farm, but it's no use. They're breaking right through. The car's headlights throw an enormous spotlight on the pit where the object's half buried. Now, some of the more daring souls now are venturing near the edge. The silhouettes stand out against the metal sheen. One man wants to touch the thing. He's having an argument with the policeman. Now, the policeman wins. Now, ladies and gentlemen, there's something I haven't mentioned in all this excitement, but it's becoming more distinct. Perhaps you've caught it already on your radio. Listen, please. Do you hear it? It's a curious humming sound that seems to come from inside the object. I'll move the microphone nearer. Here. Now, we're not more than 25 feet away. Can you hear it now? Professor Pearson.
2: Yes, Mr. Grover.
1: Can you tell us the meaning of that scraping noise inside the thing?
2: Possibly the unequal cooling of its surface.
1: I say, do you still think it's a meteor, Professor?
2: I don't know what to think. The metal casing is definitely extraterrestrial. Not found on this Earth. Friction with the Earth's atmosphere usually tears holes in a meteorite. This thing is smooth and... You can see its cylindrical
1: shape. Just a minute. Something's happening. Ladies and gentlemen, this is terrific. This end of the thing is beginning to flake off. The top is beginning to rotate like a screw, and the thing must be hollow.
4: He's moving!
5: Look, keep back there! Keep back there!
6: Keep those men back!
5: Keep back there!
6: Keep those idiots back!
5: Come on,
6: get back!
1: Keep
5: off! The top's loose!
7: Look out there! Stand back!
1: Ladies and gentlemen, this is the most terrifying thing I've ever witnessed. Wait a minute. Someone's calling
8: someone
1: out for... Something I can see turning out of that black hole, two luminous discs. The eyes, it might be a face, might be almost... But heavens, something wriggling out of the shadow like a gray snake. Now it's another one and another one and another one. They look like tentacles to me. Oh, yeah, I can see the thing's body. Now it's large, and large as a bear. It glistens like wet leather, but that face... ladies and gentlemen, it's indescribable. I can hardly force myself to keep looking at it. It's so awful, it's...
4: eyes are black and they gleam like a serpent. The mouth is a kind of V-shaped with saliva dripping from its rimless lips. It seems to those quiver and pulsate, and the monster or whatever it is can hardly move. It seems weighed down by possibly gravity or something. The thing's rising up now, and the crowd falls back. It seems plenty. The most extraordinary experience, ladies and gentlemen. I can't find words. Well, I'll pull this microphone with me as I talk. I'll have to stop the description until I can take a new position. Hold on, will you, please? I'll be right back in a minute.

0: We now return you to Carl Phillips at Grover's Mill.
1: Ladies and gentlemen, here I am, back of a stone wall that adjoins Mr. Wilmer's garden. From here, I get a sweep of the whole scene. I'll give you every detail as long as I can talk and as long as I can see. More state police have arrived. They're drawing up a cordon in front of the pit. About 30 of them. No need to push the crowd back now. They're willing to keep their distance. The captain conferring with someone. Can't quite see who. Oh, yes, I believe it's Professor Pearson. Yes, it is. Now they've parted, and the professor moves around one side, studying the object while the captain and two policemen advance with something in their hands. I can see it now. It's a white handkerchief tied to a pole. Flag of truce. If those creatures know what that means, what anything means. Wait a minute. Something's happening. A humped shape is rising out of the pit. I can make out a small beam of light against a mirror. What's that? There's a jet of flame springing from the mirror, and it leaps right at the advancing men. It strikes them head on. Lord, they're turning into flames. Now the whole field's caught up by the woods, the barns, the gas tanks, and the automobiles are spreading everywhere. Coming this way now, about 20 yards to my right.
0: Ladies and gentlemen, due to circumstances beyond our control, we are unable to continue the broadcast from Grover's Mill. Evidently, there's some difficulty with our field transmission. However, we will return to that point at the earliest opportunity. In the meantime, we have a late bulletin from San Diego, California. Professor Indelkoffer, speaking at a dinner of the California Astronomical Society, expressed the opinion that the explosions on Mars are undoubtedly nothing more than severe volcanic disturbances on the surface of the planet. We continue now with our piano interlude.

0: Ladies and gentlemen, I've just been handed a message that came in from Grover's Mill by telephone. Just one moment, please. At least 40 people, including 6 state troopers, lie dead in a field east of the village of Grover's Mill, their bodies burned and distorted beyond all possible recognition. The next voice you hear will be that of Brigadier General Montgomery Smith, commander of the state militia at Trenton, New Jersey.
1: I have been requested by the governor of New Jersey to place the counties of Mercer and Middlesex as far west as Princeton and east to Jamesburg under martial law. No one will be permitted to enter this area except by special pass issued by state or military authorities. 4 companies of state militia are proceeding from Trenton to Grover's Mill and will aid in the evacuation of homes within the range of military operations. Thank you.
0: You have just been listening to General Montgomery Smith, commanding the state militia at Trenton. In the meantime, further details of the catastrophe at Grover's Mill are coming in. The strange creatures, after unleashing their deadly assault, crawled back in their pit and made no attempt to prevent the efforts of the firemen to recover the bodies and extinguish the fire. The combined fire departments of Mercer County are fighting the flames which menace the entire countryside. We have been unable to establish any contact with our mobile unit at Grover's Mill, but we hope to be able to return you there at the earliest possible moment. In the meantime, we take you to... Just one moment, please. Ladies and gentlemen, I have just been informed that we have finally established communication with an eyewitness of the tragedy. Professor Pearson has been located at a farmhouse near Grover's Mill, where he has established an emergency observation post. As a scientist, he will give you his explanation of the calamity. The next voice you hear will be that of Professor Pearson, brought to you by direct wire. Professor Pearson.
2: Of the creatures in the rocket cylinder at Grover's Mill, I can give you no authoritative information, either as to their nature, their origin, or their purposes here on Earth. Of their destructive instrument, I might venture some conjectural explanation. For want of a better term, I shall refer to the mysterious weapon as a heat ray. It's all too evident that these creatures have scientific knowledge far in advance of our own. It's my guess that in some way they are able to generate an intense heat in a chamber of practically absolute non-conductivity. This intense heat they project in a parallel beam against any object they choose by means of a polished parabolic mirror of unknown composition, much as the mirror of a lighthouse projects a beam of light. That is my conjecture of the origin of the heat ray.
0: Thank you, Professor Pearson. Ladies and gentlemen, here is a bulletin from Trenton. It is a brief statement informing us that the charred body of Carl Phillips has been identified in a Trenton hospital.
3: Oh, and we must leave them there. You can see how that would have had an effect on people listening to that. We're celebrating the birthday of Orson Welles. That was, of course, War of the Worlds by H.G. Wells, another Londoner. And what we'll probably do is bring you the second half of that radio broadcast next time. If you're listening in, so it was broadcast in America, caused panic, and it escalated Orson Welles. They do say any publicity is good publicity. Kind of worked for him, didn't it? And H.G. Wells, of course, the local boy, London boy. I say local, depends what you're listening to. Spent a bit of time in Hammersmith. I know that for sure, just round the corner from where we are now. But that's all we've got time for this week. As I say, if you want to know any more, or if you think we should play the rest of that, then do let me know. radio@mavericktheatre.co.uk. radio@mavericktheatre.co.uk. We've got a request show coming up in a couple of weeks as well, so if there's a particular poem or a song that you would like to hear, or you'd like to dedicate to someone special in your life, then again, email radio@mavericktheatre.co.uk. radio@mavericktheatre.co.uk. 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Nick, N-I-C-K, at bohemianbritain.com. And that will get you to me, as they always say. But that's all we've got time for this time. Thank you very much for your company, and watch the skies. Oh, by the way, yeah, there are no aliens, Martians invading the Earth. Well, not yet, anyway. Don't know what'll happen next time, though. Hey, thank you for your company. We're on bohemianbritain.com. I'm Nick Hennigan. 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
1: Hello and welcome to your definitive global music show, A World in London. I'm DJ Rithu, bringing you a concoction of international sounds and the very best new releases. We kick off somewhere in the Sahara with the desert rock blues of Tammy Crest.

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I'm DJ Ridhu. Our opener today was by Tammy Crest, a track called Imanin, from their forthcoming Glitterbeat album, Asikal. Staying fresh for a new tune now by Trans Global Underground. This one, titled The Darjeeling Train.

great to hear Trans Global Underground back on the block. And that was the Darjeeling Train. Now for Dutch producer Kisame. Jikino is the title of this, and you'll find it on his debut EP, Bossa Kissa. Hereafter, I'm going to let the music do all the talking for quite a while as I head off into a longish mix of global goodies. But coming up, you'll be hearing from Bengali USA group, The Three C's, from their new album called Antakarana. After that, we'll touch down in Brazil with Zeferina.

We'll also be doing a stopover in Germany, courtesy of Congolese Angolan singer-songwriter Batila. The list goes on and on, so find my full set of tracks at DJ Rithu or A World in London on Facebook and Instagram.

You're listening to a World in London global music show, and I'm DJ Ridu. Let's do a long overdue catch-up on the sounds we've just heard in my mix. With this beautiful backdrop called Angels by Welsh harpist, composer Catherine Finch. So, in reverse order, we heard the breathy Bollywood disco number Pawa by Asha Putli and Say She She. That one is out on Naya Beats Records. Actually, whenever I think of Asha Putli, I think back to the year before last when we were both performing at Glastonbury, and there was just so much excitement about her debuting there on a big, big stage. Anyway, Asha's track, Bawa, was preceded by Omi's mega hit, Cheerleader. Before that, a brand new collaboration between PJ Morton and the Angélique Kidjor called Fall On Me. We also heard two tunes that we've listened to on A World in London beforehand. So they were Mia Canto by Gerardo Ficina, plus Dub Conquers All by the mighty Dub Colossus. You can find my full playlist at DJ Rithu on A World in London on Facebook and Instagram.

Next up on A World in London, a powerhouse selection of women's voices to soothe you out of today's show. Initially, we'll stay in the Welsh Valleys with Worldly Band. Panadini. And they'll be followed by Ukraine's Daughters of Donbass, who are riding high in the European world music charts at the moment with their poignant album, Songs of Stolen Children. After that, we'll hear from iconic London Greek Cypriots, composer, songwriter, singer, Eve Polycarpou.

Not in a million years. The title track of Yves Polycarpou's brand new album out on Bud Music. There's actually something about Yves' voice that moves me to tears. I hate to admit it on radio, but there you go. Something very emotive about how she sings and the songs that she writes as well. Well, we're almost done here on This World in London. I've got just one more song to play for you, and it's by Kurdish star Aynur. You can see her performing at the Barbican in London on April the 2nd. I thank you very much for listening to A World in London today. Be well and take care for now. Namaste from me, DJ Ritu.

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2: Hi, my name is Richard Sandriksons, and you're listening to Such Music, a show devoted to improvised music. 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As usual, we'll start the show with a few early previews of upcoming releases. The first one kind of seems like one of the biggest projects, in terms of scale and ambition, that the label Scatter has recently released. It's Celebrating Monk by Glasgow Improvisers Orchestra, in their first meeting with pianist Pat Thomas. The orchestra, rightfully hailed by BBC Three as one of the best large improvising ensembles in the world, here consists of 20 players, including Thomas. The album comes out June 21, and the track we'll hear is called Every Thelonious Monk Tune in 10 minutes. The game you can play is to listen and determine if it's really every tune, and see how many references you recognize.

Welcome back. This is Such Music, and you just heard an homage to Thelonious Monk by the Glasgow Improvisers Orchestra. The second early preview we'll do is of a Rogue Art release, which comes out next Friday. Katarachi is a piano duo album by Myra Melford and Satoko Fuji. Katarachi is the Japanese word for a heart-to-heart conversation between intimate friends. When I play with Myra, I always feel like I'm having a conversation with my close friend, says Fuji. The music was recorded at Jazz Festival Leibniz 2 years ago.

Welcome back. This is Sech Music on Resonance FM. We'll continue with a fragment from the new album Swarm Patterns by The Thunks, the Austrian trio of pianist Elizabeth Harnick and two drummers, Didi Kern and Martin Brandelmeier. After that, we'll hear a piece from guitarist Sandy Ewan and her collection of live recordings called Little Tour Down to Texas and Back. It's an 8-hour long digital release, and I listened to the sets one at a time. It took me several months. The music is abstract and gritty. It is equally rewarding when listening deeply and attentively, as much as it is when you just zoom in and out. This specific piece was recorded at Little Rose in Cleveland.

Thank you.

This is Resonance FM, and you're listening to Such Music. Did you know that Pat Metheny once made an avant-garde album? I did not know that until a friend told me. I was also told that in this period, which is around 1994, he was in a creative crisis and wouldn't listen to anything but Radio Static. I like that, and I have no desire to fact-check this information. The album is called Zero Tolerance for Silence.

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I will now play Chasing the Train by You Know Who, and from You Know Which Album. And a few episodes later, who knows, I might just do it again, because it sounds different to me each time I hear it.

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This has been Such Music on Resonance FM, and my name is Richards Hendricksons. 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

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Each scratch, each pop, each snap and crack will stop you in your tracks. Will make you yearn and raise the hackles, while memories sparked hark back to final days. You grooved to a different drum. That surface noise, that static blitz, more moving than the music's pulse, a whispered diary.

My right thumb looks like Mama Cass. No, really. When held erect, it shares with her that fulsome jowl, a harmonious counterpoint to the more slender members of the hand band. I hope it doesn't choke on a sandwich.

Hey, what's happening? What's happening? What's happening? What's happening, everybody? You listen to Resonance 104.4 FM. My name is Art Terry, and it's midnight. It's Saturday night, or it could be that could be. No, it's midnight at Tuesday night, or it's midnight. It's 11 o'clock Saturday night, the 7th of June. We're into June 2025. Hey, still alive. How you doing? Yeah, It's Black Music is an alternative black music show. We like to do a lot of black folk, black country, black avant-garde classical.

Hey, yeah, we're gonna have a black folk special, yeah? Tonight. That's because, like I said, we do a lot of black folk, black country, black avant-garde classical, and we like to rock when we can. But tonight, we're gonna do a black folk special. Is that all right? So, we got some cool stuff for you, because did you know black people play folk music? You know now, don't you? People used to not know, but now you know. I know. Country, we do all kinds of stuff, and why not? You do it, we do it, let's do it. What's the news? Yeah, I got a gig in Belgium, in Gant. How did I say that right? Belgium, Gant. That's June 14th. So if you're there, go to my website and be there and party with us. It's a solo gig I'll be doing on the acoustic piano there. And yeah, a lot of other cool things happening, getting ready for the summer, the spring, and that's why we decided to do some folk music, because we love those acoustic, sound of those acoustic guitars in spring. So hold on tight. We're listening, of course, to the great Sunrise Orchestra now. We like to use that as our theme song. I'll Wait For You. Yeah, all I can do is say thank you for listening. But you haven't listened yet. We got, okay, what we got? You want to know what we got? Some of the black folk music we got. We got some Nico. Did you know she was black? Well, Nico worked with the great Tom Wilson. He did so much for folk music. He was the producer of Bob Dylan and taught him how to go help him create folk rock, as well as produce some of his early albums, pure folk, some would say, most would say. And we're going to have some Hendrix. Did you know Hendrix was into some folk? And we're going to have some Carolina Chocolate Drops. We're going to sneak some Valerie June in because we just need to. We're going to have some Renew from her album Love from London. In fact, no, we're not going to start there. We're going to have some Negro Problem too from their Post-Minstrel Syndrome. But we're going to start with some Linda Lewis Spring, because we never play and never do play no Linda Lewis. And she knows how to do the folk thing better than anybody. Resonance 104.4 FM.

Yo. You listen to It's Black Music on Resonance 104.4 FM. We've just finished hearing the marvelous Valerie June. She's from Tennessee, like my family. Love and Let Go. We're having a folk show tonight. We're black folk show. This is It's Black Music. We do a lot of alternative black music, black folk, black country, black avant-garde classical. My name is Art Terry. I'm your host tonight. I want to say Resonance is a charity, so if you dig what you're hearing, go to our website and find out more on how you can participate and contribute. Yeah, so we heard before lovely Valerie June, well, we started to set off with Linda Lewis, the amazing Linda Lewis, Spring, because it's spring. And then we had Nico, Somewhere There's a Feather. Nico's really cool because she worked with Tom Wilson, the black, he's actually a black Republican back in the day when it was cool to be Republican. He produced Sun Ra, he produced John Coltrane, he produced The Velvet Underground, and that's how he ended up producing Nico. And that's how, you know, he was also producing Bob Dylan, Frank Zappa, you know what I'm saying? Soft Machine, I mean, the brother was on it. So he's one of his black music's favorites, you know. When people tell you that this ain't your music, just say Tom Wilson. And after that, we had the Negro Problem with Muddy Trailer Park. And after that, we had Renu from her priceless album, Love from London, Prince Charles. I know some of y'all don't like Prince Charles, especially now that he's got a K in front of his name.

I don't know. I got a soft spot for Charlie. I gotta admit. And then, like I said, we finished the Valley June. So next we're gonna have the Caroline Chocolate Drops, Kissing and Cussing. And then you're gonna have Yours Truly, Art Terry. She Loves Us All from my album, Another Kind of Brother. And then we're gonna have some Hendrix playing some folk. You like that? And we're gonna have Richie Havens gonna step in because Richie was the one who told Hendrix to go downtown and don't just hang out in Harlem all the time. See, there's, you know, black folks downtown too. So, and that's when he started getting his thing together. Here we go then with the Caroline Chocolate Drops.

In my mind as it rained. 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I picked them up, brushed them off, just to see what they said. They said,

we are recording tonight, and because we are recording, we were trying to do some things that actually are too tired to do. But we, but as Faye Dunaway, I think it was, she said when Bonnie and Clyde came out and all that, she said she tried to give people what they wanted. That's a mistake, really. I know. But you can't do it, but only after you use up everything you got trying to give everybody what they want. Okay. But I will learn my lesson soon, and then you will buy more records, right? Because you won't see me. Okay. Let's see what we can do with this lovely, lovely thing that goes past all racial conflict and all kinds of conflicts. It is a reflective tune. And sometime in your life, you will have occasion to say, what is this thing called time? You know, what is that? The clock, you go to work by the clock, you get your martini in the afternoon by the clock, and your coffee by the clock, and you have to get on the plane at a certain time and arrive at a certain time. It goes on. And time is a dictator, as we know it. Where does it go? What does it do? Most of all, is it alive? Is it a thing that we cannot touch, and is it alive? And then one day you look in the mirror, how old, and you say, where did the time go? We'll leave you with that one.

0: That's the end of the show, y'all. You've been listening to Is Black Music on Resonance 104.4 FM. Thank you so much for listening. We're doing a Black Folk show tonight. Yeah, you just heard Nina Simone singing that Sandy Denny classic, Who Knows Where the Time Goes. Wasn't that amazing? It's a trip, isn't it? Nina always got something for us. Before that, we had Richie Havens with I Can't Make It Anymore. That was from his first album, but that was a live version. I never heard it. Had you heard it before? And then we had Hendrix playing a song, My Friends. And Hendrix is really into Dylan's. That's a connection, isn't it? Hendrix was into Dylan, and so was Richie Havens. So, and they were two mates, yeah. So that was the trip. I mean, they said that, a couple people said that when you saw Hendrix, when he opened his guitar case, he had two things in there other than a guitar. He had some curlers to curl his hair, and he had a Bob Dylan songbook. So you could see it right then that he was really into a singer-songwriter thing, and he never really recorded that song, My Friend, properly, but it's interesting to see what he was into. And before that, you had Art Terry, yours truly, She Loves Us All, from Another Kind of Brother album. Check it out if you want some more. And then we started that set with Carolina Chocolate Drops, Kissing and a Cussing. And before that, we had Valerie June, Love and Let Go, Renew, Prince Charles, a jam called Prince Charles from her Love from London. And that's where we're from, here. That's where we're at now. So we're sending y'all Love from London. And the Negro Problem with Stu and the Negro Problem with Muddy Trailer Park. Sending love to Stu in New York. Nico and Tom Wilson with Somewhere There's a Feather. And that's another Dylan connection, wasn't it? Tom Wilson. I can't stress that enough. Black man behind Dylan. And Linda Lewis with Spring. The thing that really inspired the show was hearing about Leslie Riddle, who was behind the Carter family, who they some say created country music. And it's interesting. Leslie Riddle was the man who taught them basically how to do it, a black man. So it's interesting, you know, if you think that certain musics are just for certain types of people. I guess we have so much in common. Language is, this is a very language-oriented music, isn't it? Folk and country, lyrical words. So there's a lot in common there. So yeah, hey, y'all, come out. If you're in Ghent, Belgium, I'll be playing out there on the 14th of June. Stay tuned. I guess the summertime's coming soon and we'll be closing down. We won't be closing down, but we'll be doing a lot of live shows, a lot of live radio shows. But it's been great to start 2025 with you. Thank you for listening. Is Black Music is now signing off for this week, but hopefully I'll be back next week to share some moments with you. Oh, by the way, right now you're listening to Sun Ra and his orchestra. I'll wait for you. Peace and love and all of the above. My name is Art Terry.
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3: Right about now. Right about now. Right about now. Right about now. Right about now. Right about now. Ladies and gentlemen, DJ, DJ, DJ, DJ, DJ, DJ, DJ, DJ, DJ, DJ, DJ, DJ, DJ, DJ, DJ, DJ, DJ, DJ, DJ, DJ, DJ, DJ, DJ, DJ, DJ, DJ, DJ, DJ, DJ, DJ, DJ, DJ, DJ, DJ, DJ, DJ, DJ, DJ, DJ, DJ, DJ, DJ, DJ, DJ, DJ, DJ, DJ, DJ, DJ, DJ, DJ, DJ, DJ, DJ, DJ, DJ, DJ, DJ, DJ, DJ, DJ, DJ, DJ, DJ, DJ, DJ, DJ, DJ, DJ, DJ, DJ, DJ, DJ, DJ, DJ, DJ, DJ, DJ, DJ, DJ, DJ, DJ, DJ, DJ, DJ, DJ, DJ, DJ, DJ, DJ, DJ, DJ

0: pressure, but I ain't got time for the stress. 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I'm trying to hurry up and rest. Why would I settle for a hatchback when I come by me a month?
1: Compress.
0: No, they can't catch up.
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0: 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These days I can't go nowhere. Ain't that your girl?
1: Nah, ain't my girl.
0: I swear that's your girl.
1: She ain't my girl.
0: She got juice up.
1: Oh well.
0: She got checked up.
1: Oh well. I swear that's your man.
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1: You was with that man.